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2: Only his fifth field goal attempt of game two. He's got nine. Knicks lead cut to four. Here's Bridges with it. Dribbles, passes, corner. OG Anunoby hits the three as he hits the deck.
3: Knicks are taking advantage of those corner threes. We saw Mikkel in the first half. OG there.
2: Here's Champagne getting deep shot, and Anunoby, nice job deflecting it. Knicks 61, Spurs 54. Downcourt pass tipped out of bounds by San Antonio.
1: This could be one more Knick basket. We may see a timeout. Mitch Johnson cannot be happy with the way his team has started this half.
2: To your point, Doris, corner threes, 8 for 13 in game one for the Knicks. Inbound to Karl Anthony Towns. Baseline right, cleared out against Wemby. Backs him into the mid post. Left-hand dribble. Tried to turn and go up. Ball got knocked away. Could not hang on to it. Down floor, Castle. Castle in traffic. Tried to get a shot. Had it blocked by Josh Hart. Knicks come away with the loose ball as they pass ahead in the foul as Brunson got knocked down in the backcourt.
3: That is two plays by the Knicks defensively in the first couple of minutes here to take away driving layups. Steph Castle thinks he's got a step on Josh. He's strong enough to hold his line and then swat it back. That is a big-time defensive play.
2: Castle is like a linebacker out there, and that's how impressive Josh Hart was on that play. It has not been easy for Stephon Castle. Knicks with it, front court leading by seven. Their biggest lead of game two. Hart gets it to Brunson on the right wing, takes a double team to the corner, finds Hart on the angle left. His three-pointer is a miss and rebounded by San Antonio. The sell front court to Fox. De'Aaron Fox had a 12-point first half. Holding against Karl Anthony Towns. Step back, does not take a three, gives to Victor. Wemby's three, no good. Rebound in the corner. Who else? Josh Hart chased it down. Gets it to Brunson. He'll pull in transition for three. All net for Jalen Brunson. Knicks fans making noise and a timeout San Antonio. 10-point New York lead.
3: What do great teams do? They close the second quarter with their foot on the gas. They come out looking to put enormous pressure on the young Spurs, and it's a 10-point New York edge.
1: Steph Castle and Victor Wembanyama still appear to me to be a little frustrated and more worried about the pressure than needs to be.
2: 8-2 run by the Knicks to open up quarter three. They lead by 10 on the road already with one game in the bank. 64-54, New York leading at San Antonio. 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
1: WNBA trio of games on a Friday night. Let's start in Chicago. Somehow has been a theme on this show, that city, the Windy City. The Sky, Skylar Diggins, her first year with the team, the former standout from Notre Dame, now playing closer to where she played her college ball, took on the Connecticut Sun towards the bottom of the standings of the WNBA here in the early part of the season. And Diggins, a throwback performance on Ion.
2: Diggins to Cardoso. They're giving her all kinds of space. She has not attempted a three-point shot this season. Cloud. Diggins. Five to shoot. Diggins driving. Diggins! Sneaks pass! Sky Tigg with one of the biggest shots of the night!
1: Skylar Diggins for the Sky. 85-80. They top the Sun. And Diggins scores 24 points, a season high, 4 assists, her 125th career game in which she scored at least 20 points. Let's go to the Wings Sparks contest, and for the Wings, Arike Ogunbowale, another excellent performance.
3: Becker, 10 of defense by the home crowd. Here's Fudd, the number one pick, circling. Ogunbowale, three to shoot, poked away from behind. Ogunbowale to beat the buzzer. No, gets her own rebound and put back. Wow!
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1: 30 points for Ogunbowale on Ion in the Wings. 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Mercury finished the Fire 78-72, and that's your trio of games of the WNBA. Here's today's top sound.
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1: In Detroit, the Tigers defeated the Mariners, and Spencer Torkelson's two-run home run put them up for good. 97-1, the ticket has the call.
7: The 1-2, swinging the fly ball, left field. This one's deep. Got a chance. Goodbye! Kept throwing the slider and hung one, and Spencer Torkelson did not miss. Ninth of the year. 7-3 Tigers in the eighth.
0: Number 4.
1: The Giants won big in Chicago, and they were sparked by a grand slam by Matt Chapman. KMBR has the call.
8: 1-0, he swings and drives this one out to left center. Crow Armstrong is back. He's at the track, looking up. It is another Giants grand slam. Matt Chapman joins the party.
0: Number 3.
1: The Red Sox got their first win of the year over the Yankees thanks to a two-run home run by Wilson Contreras. 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
7: Swings and drives one. And it's fair and is way out of here. It is launched and is gone. WC40 to the moon. And it is 5-2, Red Sox.
0: Number 2.
1: Freddie Freeman sent the fans home happy in L.A. with a walk-off home run on AM 570 L.A. 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
10: Full count to payoff. Freeman lets one fly in the air to deep right center field. We're at the wall, and we're going home! Freddie Freeman with a walk-off home run in the bottom of the ninth inning.
0: Number 1.
1: The Knicks go up 2-0 in the NBA Finals. And here's the final call on ESPN Radio.
11: Fox has it with 20 points tonight. Fox now passed to Wemby. Wemby rises. His shot's no good. Rebound Knicks. Game's over. Lucky 13 for the Knicks. Their 13th straight win has given New York a 2-0 lead. And they're headed to Madison Square Garden for the next two in these NBA Finals.
1: Whenever you have a game in the NBA Finals or any kind of finals that goes down to literally the last possession, you get a good one. And that one was fun. Spurs were down 14 in the fourth. They come back. They take the lead. Brunson hits a fadeaway to tie it. the turnover down the stretch of the game where Wembanyama threw it to Castle, who wasn't looking. Brunson stole it, got fouled, hit the free throw, go out in front. He just heard the play to end the game. Knicks up 2-0. Mike Brown, head coach for the Knicks, he was proud of his team after the game.
12: Our guys just kept fighting. They kept fighting. And the one thing I told them that, you know, you work on connectivity throughout the course of the year for moments like these. And no matter what run they went on, no matter what time of the game, our guys just kept uplifting one another. Not just the guys on the floor, but the guys on the guys on the bench. They just kept uplifting one another throughout the course of San Antonio's runs. So that connectivity that we started with, had during the season, and continue to have now, paid huge dividends for our group.
1: And Mike Brown, you just think about the different runs of teams that he's taken to the finals. He was an assistant for the Spurs during their runs. He was an assistant for the Golden State Warriors during their stretch of consecutive finals appearances, including getting a stretch as the interim coach, or the acting coach is probably the better way to phrase it, during one of those runs. And not to mention the head coach of the Cavs, now the head coach of the Knicks, and they are 2 games away from the NBA Finals victory, and they have 2 at home. You know, the Garden is just going to be absolutely insane coming up. But coming up next, you can hear those Knicks chants from across the country. How did they do it this time? This is SportsCenter All Night on ESPN Radio.
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0: 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You can sign up to be that organ and tissue donor, not only when you buy a hunting and fishing license or the Bureau of Motor Vehicles, give the gift of life and heal dozens, save many with that gift. So we thank everybody, and as we have been doing, we're going to have a special month here. We're going to try to visit with some of our longest contributors here. Last week, we had some great outdoor writers. Today, we're going to visit with Trent Marsh, one of Indiana's most highly decorated and awarded outdoor writers, in just a little bit. We're also going to continue chatting with organizations that have meant and evolved. I mean, when we started this program 28 years ago, folks like the Backcountry Hunters and Anglers didn't have a chapter here in Indiana, but they have quickly, over the most recent years, risen to such great importance. And most importantly, they have great effect. And we like to bring those folks on to Indiana Outdoors. So Jameson Hibbs is going to be with us. I understand he's on hold. A little later on in the show, if we can track down Captain Jack Quillen from DNR Law Enforcement, many were aware through media and through our reporting that the track chairs that were to be disseminated around the state of Indiana to help people with mobility were stolen. A couple of them were stolen. They've been returned. We're going to find out what the latest is from Captain Jet Quillen when we return. But I don't want to take any more time from our guests. I want to thank everybody. We're going to get off to a great Indiana Outdoor Show. Jameson Hibbs joins us, Backcountry Hunters and Anglers, when we return.
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0: 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When you buy a hunting and fishing license, couldn't be any easier to give the gift of life. And here we are in the dog days, so to speak. We're not quite in the dog days of summer, but we're in a lot of different transitions. So many things going on around the state. State parks and properties never looked better. Fishing, absolutely fantastic. Turkey season was great. How about we just continue what we started a couple weeks ago with some of our organizations and great outdoor writers and all those folks who are out there kind of fighting the fight every day, and none better than the Backcountry Hunters and Anglers. Jameson Hibbs joins us. It's so great to visit with you as we do regularly, and it's been a minute since we've last talked, so you miss a day, you miss a lot. How you been?
1: Pretty good, Brian, man. I appreciate you having me back on, and yeah, it's always good to chit-chat with you.
0: Well, I saw that whoever the leadership decision this rested with, we're going to question, but Don Cranfield, one of my good buddies, evidently a new board member for you guys. Is that something that is true? Are you confirming or denying that you know him?
1: Oh, man, I'm afraid to do either at this point now. Yeah, Paddle Don, right? Yeah, he is confirmed. He is on our chapter board for Indiana. Don's a great dude. Happy to have him on. Followed his stuff for a long time now. So I'm sure he's going to bring some good expertise to the board.
0: Well, I'm not going to go that far.
1: Was just last night.
0: He'll be entertaining, that's for sure, but I'm not sure about the expertise. In all seriousness, one of Indiana's fantastic outdoor writers, leader of the outdoor writers, Hoosier Outdoor Writers, have known him for a long time. So he does bring a very great perspective to your organization. But as I get deeper into this conversation with you and the Backcountry Hunters and Anglers, I'd probably be remiss if I didn't at least offer the opportunity to kind of tell people what you guys are and what you do and all that good stuff.
1: Yeah, of course. No, I appreciate that, man. So, you know, Backcountry Hunters and Anglers, a.k.a. BHA. You know, we're a national conservation org, and our entire mission is for public lands, public waters, access, and opportunities. So we work a lot with our state agencies, our federal agencies, to make sure that everyone has great access to your public lands. And then whenever you get out there, you have sound habitat, quality wildlife, all science-based. So you have a great time while you're there. That is kind of our sole mission. So we have chapters in every state. And then those chapters that cover the entire state, they do more state-specific work with a lot of our state agencies. They host a lot of social events. They do a lot of education events, trying to keep everyone comprised of what's happening, you know, locally and nationally as far as policy goes, but just getting people invited to and out on our public lands.
0: Jameson, you and I have had this conversation. I do it with all the organizations that come on Indiana Outdoors. You know how much I encourage people to join something, to be a part of something, have someone advocate for the interests, because we can't all do it. And, you know, these organizations like Backcountry Hunters and Anglers, through fun and fellowship and a little hard work and getting out and getting dirty, you guys have a lot of fun, but you create a lot of camaraderie, and you also advocate on behalf of not only Hoosiers, but national issues. Let's kind of start in Washington. Last time we talked, there were some big initiatives going through Congress, which you could probably, we could have another conversation about that. But in the interest of time, what are some of the big things on the national level that BHA is handling and paying attention to that Hoosiers need to know?
1: Yeah, of course. So last time we talked, it was a lot about the boundary waters. And I think, you know, we all know how that vote went right now. That's into the state of Minnesota, whether that boundary waters line goes forward or not. But we don't have to dive into that. That's a long conversation. You know, some of the big stuff now that we're watching, and a lot of it was just coming down as far as the impact of hunting and angling on our federal lands. You see the administration just recently opened up access, you know, to a few million additional acres of hunting and fishing. Now, we don't have any specific details of what that looks like, you know, where those additional hunting and angling opportunities might lie, and then, of course, what ramifications might follow that. So we're watching some of that closely. There was a recent ruling, executive order just on Friday, that allowed, actually, it's asking state agencies and federal agencies to kind of review what their regulations are regarding ATV, OHV access on public land. So a lot of it is just making sure that people are aware of where you can and cannot access via an ATV. And we're watching that closely to see if there's going to be additional language coming out that increases access for OHV ATV. It's not that we are against people out there roaming around on ATVs. We all know it's a lot of fun, but at the same time, looking at how it really impacts wildlife, travel corridors, access and opportunity, and the backcountry experience, which is what backcountry hunters and anglers kind of advocate for. We want to make sure there's that fine line of how we can both, everyone use the land, but use it, you know, professionally, accordingly, with wildlife in mind. So that's some of the big stuff we're watching right now.
0: Well, the national politics, the national conservation movement is a complex organism, and I know you guys are well suited for that, and that's why we like to have you come on. For those that are here in Indiana, we have a lot of other issues that are going on. Let me dovetail this. I've heard a lot of folks mentioning that the state is considering selling some of our natural resources, our areas for commerce. Have you been following this, or what are your thoughts?
1: I've been following it some, and I don't want to go too deep into it until I have, you know, more specific data and it is confirmed, but there has been speculation around, you know, maybe the sell-off of some public lands for development. I know there's, you know, a big conversation, and we just posted a blog out about this, about Big Oaks down in southern Indiana.
0: That's specifically one of them, yeah.
1: Yep, that is. You know, it's 50,000 acres, roughly, that currently does allow access for hunters and anglers. You know, obviously, there's a lot of opportunity, moderately limited at times, just because of what that facility is used for, has been used for in the past. But because of all the cuts from this current federal administration, there have been rumors and talks, and they have been confirmed, you know, conversations about maybe the access of that property being cut off entirely, because they've gone down from multiple staff to one staff member overseeing that facility, and that person is located in southern Illinois.
0: Oh, my goodness.
1: So
0: I didn't know that.
1: Concern there. That's to my knowledge, yes. So that's a real concern there, that we could possibly lose some of the best hunting and fishing access we have in the state. If you're lucky enough to go out there and actually access that property. I mean, I've never had a chance to myself, Ryan, but everyone I've talked to just raves about going out to Big Oaks or getting drawn for one of the big turkey hunts or deer hunts out there.
0: Well, can I pause right there?
1: That would be a big loss.
0: Can I tell you that one of the fondest memories I have had in my earliest days of hunting was at what is now Big Oaks. Before it was a military complex. It was the Jefferson Proving Ground, and they had hunts down there because it's 100,000 acres fenced, and they had to manage this population. And it was some of the nastiest, gnarliest country. It was beautiful. I took my very first buck ever shot in that park, that area. And I went back and have had the opportunity for those draws. So I'm one of those people. And I know there's a lot of pressure on public lands, and yet I hate to see any land go back, because you know what that's like, trying to get it back. So I don't want to steal the direction, but what else are you guys looking at here in Indiana? And tell us some of the fun events maybe that you have coming up this summer.
1: Yeah, so that's kind of our primary, you know, focus right now as far as policy goes, is Big Oaks and what's happening there. And, you know, the last thing I'll say about that is, you know, we don't have a lot of public lands left in Indiana. So what little we do have remaining, we want to make sure that stays accessible and open to everybody. So as far as, like, the other big events we have coming up, you know, the chapter is working on some big stuff for September. I'm going to digress and go back to August here in a minute, but they're working with Upland Brewing Company there in Bloomington to have a Public Lands Day celebration, which is on Saturday, September the 26th. So everyone keep your eye out on that. If you're in the Bloomington area, that'll be a really big event they're going to have there at Upland. Great facility. They have a great, you know, great place there to eat and drink. A big event that we're working on, it's actually a national event that's located there in Indiana, is going to be up in Lake County, and it's going to be on August 21st and 22nd, with the main public-facing event being on Saturday the 22nd. And this is going to be called the Greater Kankakee Jamboree. And it is led by myself and then one of my coworkers, and then the Indiana chapter and several of our surrounding state chapter leaders are all going to be there in assistance.
0: That just sounds like a swanky, fun name. I've always wanted to be that guy that comes up with the fun names. I love it.
1: Yeah, right. The Greater Kankakee Jamboree. Yeah, it's going to be good, man.
0: All right.
1: So we're it's going to be at Stony Run County Park. We're working with Lake County Parks and Rec Department. They've been fantastic to work with. We have this facility rented out. We're going to have all kinds of education sessions, field skill demonstrations. We're going to have a wild game cook-off. We're going to have some storytellers. We have our VHA CEO, Ryan Callahan. He's going to be there. We have your buddy, Brandon Butler, who's going to come up. I have Ronnie Bames of the Hunting Dog Podcast, and he has a big crowd of followers up in Michigan. There's a lot of upland hunting all over. He's been on the Meat Eater Podcast and TV show several times. He's going to come down. It's going to be a heck of a big day on Saturday, August 22nd up there.
0: Heck yeah. We're visiting with Jameson Hibbs, who is Backcountry Hunters and Anglers, regular guest and contributor here. I know that probably not your bailiwick, but we've got a lot of people concerned about what's going on in our Department of Natural Resources. And, you know, there's a lot of questions, you know, the contemplation of selling some public lands. We got a bobcat expansion that has caused a whole lot of fluff up, and everybody's kind of wondering why at this time, etc.

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1: Information about these events around the state.
2: Yeah, good question. So, you know, we can go to our main website, which is www.backcountryhunters.org. We actually have a big membership appreciation week going on right now. So the first week of June, if you're already a member, there's a lot of big perks out there. There's a big sweepstakes we have ongoing that if, you know, all members get, you know, entered into this, you could, of course, go on there and look at how to enter or get additional entries. Tonight, actually, for members, there is a 101 sausage making class led by one of our national sponsors, Walton's Processing Equipment, that is going to be going on this evening. So if you are a member of BHA, you should have received some notification about how to attend that event this evening. And then I believe there are some other events coming up the next couple of days that BHA is presenting as far as Membership Appreciation Week. So yeah, check out the website. That's where you can go to see what's happening, you know, nationally. If you go to a little tab at the top that says Get Involved, you find chapters, you find the Indiana chapter. That's one of the easiest ways to see what we have on the docket as far as, you know, upcoming events, who's on the board, a lot of our blog posts. And then, of course, you can always follow the Indiana chapter or even the surrounding states on Instagram and Facebook. And that's just Indiana Backcountry Hunters and Anglers. Type that in. It should come right up. And we keep our social media folks are really present on social media. Everything we have nationally and state focused is always on there. So probably the quickest and easiest way to be updated.
1: Jameson, it's always great to visit with you. And I know that I've been asked this question. I'm sure you have. Are you a turkey hunter? Did you get your bird this year?
2: Oh, man, Brian. You know, it was the springtime. Of course, I'm down here in Kentucky now, and I get to roam some of these hills down here, which is an absolute blast. And I had a couple of close encounters. And then I got to spend a week in Montana chasing turkeys with some of my other colleagues. And I had a really close call out there, just couldn't quite get it done. But it was really cool to see some of those birds out there and how they work and kind of hunt them out through the eastern part of Montana. So not in the heart of the mountains, but certainly some hilly country. Beautiful place to be.
1: How do you hunt those out there?
2: I had a great time trying.
1: I know several people that have been out west hunting turkeys, and I've never done that, but I imagine it's different than what we do here in Indiana. We'll have to save that conversation for the next, but by gosh, that's why they call it hunting and not getting, and we will go back out and chase those birds and do everything else. Jameson, always great to visit with you. It's my best to the Backcountry Hunters and Anglers. Check out their website. We appreciate you and your contributions, bud.
2: Thanks, Brian. Appreciate it, man. You too.
1: My pleasure. It is the Indiana Outdoor Show. We're just having fun with some folks and organizations here this transition spring. But when we come back, Trent Marsh is going to join us, one of the greatest. It is the Indiana Outdoor Show.
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0: Indiana Outdoor Show rolls on. It's our anniversary month. My gosh, June. Here we are in, I don't even know, year 28 of the Indiana Outdoor Show. It's been a blessing each and every Saturday to carry this message all over the state of Indiana, and we're going to continue throughout this month with some special interviews. We've been kind of having fun with some of our favorite outdoor writer contributors, and we are so fortunate here in Indiana to have some fantastic outdoor communicators, and that world has changed. As you know, sadly, a lot of these writers regrouping and doing things in different ways, digital and AI, and it's not just your local newspaper, but by God, we still have some of those. So we're having some fun today. Trent Marsh joins us, award-winning national outdoor writer and Indiana-based. We appreciate you, Trent. Trent, how you been?
1: Just magical. How about yourself?
0: You know what? I want to say that I'm magical, but my gosh, it's just, this has been a busy time. I don't know if you're in this season. I've been in this season, and now I'm back in it again of graduation open houses. I put three kids through high school and all the graduations, and they played sports, and then I thought, okay, we're done with that. Well, now it's the kids that the late bloomers, so to speak. So I've got all these open houses and haven't really done a whole lot of outdoor stuff. Turkey season was kind of a wash for me, so you got to give me some good news, that's for sure. But
1: it was kind of similar on this side. We had a lull in the turkeys on the spot that I hunt, so I kind of let that season come and go. And you know, here in the northeast corner of the state, I had right at 15 inches of rain in April. And then in May, I didn't make it to an inch. So it's kind of been a weird spring. The garden is just now in. The boat hasn't really been out much. Turkey season was kind of nothing. And so now I'm looking up and going, oh, I guess it's June and the kids are out of school and my wife teaches. And so, yeah, we've got some of those graduation things ourselves coming up. It's kind of one of those deals where it went from Easter to Memorial Day,
0: yes,
1: in kind of the blink of an eye, and
0: yes,
1: I didn't really accomplish much along the way.
0: And you know what? I think I always blame it because I'm getting old and I'm oblivious. But anyway, let's move on to some substantive stuff. You are truly one of Indiana's best and an award-winning. You're a national leader. You've been president of outdoor organizations, and you are highly regarded. So I got to know, what's on your mind? What have you been writing about? What's the top of mind for an award-winning outdoor Indiana communicator, Trent Marsh, these days?
1: Well, I finished kind of a big flurry of articles. One was kind of about the generational turn for tactical retailer. Kind of, my shtick has always kind of been being the punk kid in the industry, and I looked up not that long ago and realized that now I'm 15 pushing 20 years in the industry and getting closer to 50 than anything else, and realize that I'm kind of part of this new old guard variety of leader in the industry from the marketing side. So that was a fun piece to write that ended up being pretty extensive. And then had another piece about for those archery ranges or archery shops that have an indoor archery range, maybe pulling double duty with that indoor archery range and bringing in an air gun league to that as well. You know, call it, working title for that was Air It Out. Just because, you know, we're seeing air rifles continue to grow. It's been something that I've been aware of for quite a while, being on the optic side of the house. But there's a lot of folks that think of air guns kind of as you know, the Daisy Red Ryder, the BB gun thing. But real serious competitive air rifle is a thing. And I've actually got a competition coming up later this month. I'll be going out to Utah to the Rocky Mountain Air Gun Challenge, and I'll be competing out there. So
0: really,
1: that's kind of been on front of mind for me here lately, is getting ready for that trip.
0: Now, I'm okay. So this is a fast, and this is why I love talking to my outdoor writer friends. I've been mildly interested in this. I've seen the technology change. I know that you can hunt with these weapons now. They're very competitive. They're very lethal, but I don't know much. So if you're looking for an air gun, let's say you're going to be doing competition, do you hunt with yours?
1: No, so I don't know. The one I'm using for this competition, and there's, just like anything, there's different disciplines, but kind of the big, the, you know, the one that gets all the attention is the 100-yard bench rest. So you are shooting, you know, most guys opt for, and I'm using a 30 caliber PCP, so a pre-charged pneumatic air rifle. So it's got a fill tank reservoir on it that you pressurize to about 300 bar, and I'm getting about, I can get about 150 shots out of that, and it's shooting a 50 grain 30 caliber pellet at about, according to this morning's chronographs, an average speed of about 915 feet per second.
0: Wow.
1: And I put an inch and a half group at 100 yards with an air rifle this morning in my backyard range. So that's about what it takes to make it to the finals. You know, you've got a 25 target card at 100 yards. You take one shot at each bullseye, and so the 10 ring is about a half an inch at 100 yards, and you get out to that. Basically, you're trying to stay inside the 8 ring, which is around a 2-inch circle at 100 yards with an air rifle. And if you want to make it, if you want your card to score well enough to get you in the finals, you need to shoot about a 225.
0: Whoa.
1: 25 shots with a max score of 10 per. So you can only drop, you know, really about one. You know, you got to stay in that 9 and 10 ring pretty consistently. So I'm shooting an RTI Mora. It's a company out of Europe. So again, got that pre-charged pneumatic. You got to fill it with a specialized compressor because you need it to be that dry scuba air. It can't be like wet, you know, garage compressor air. Or some guys can, if you got a dive shop next to you, you can use a scuba tank to refill that. And it's a lot of tuning and a lot of messing around. And it's a lot of work to get it dialed in, and that's what I've been focusing on. You know, it's a new rifle for this year, so it's been a lot of chronograph work and a lot of tuning and a lot of finding that node that it wants to work in.
0: I absolutely love it. In the short time we have left, I know there's a lot of national issues. Do you pay anything attention coming out of Washington? We got rumors that Indiana and our governor is planning to sell some, let some land go back. I mean, we got public land access issues. What's on your mind?
1: This nonsense out of Oregon about the ban on hunting and fishing.
0: I can't believe it.
1: And has been, you know, we're all slaves to the algorithm, right? So that's shown up here recently. Yeah, the public land thing in Indiana is just always... You know, I'm in the northeast corner, and we've got a dearth of public ground up here. It's I'm not saying that I'm right or wrong. I just don't even really consider public ground myself. You know, public, it's the lakes, it's the fishing more than it is the hunting access, because it's just so limited. But seeing an outright ban get enough signatures, even in a place like Oregon. You know, do I think it will pass? No, I really don't think it will, but it's problematic in and of itself that they've got it to the point to even be able to get it as a ballot initiative. And, you know, we've fought these off before, some great organizations doing work in that field. Congressional Sportsman's Foundation does good work. Sportsman's Alliance does good work. But
0: you bet. They're one of my favorite organizations, the Alliance. They're on regularly with me, and they are doing great work. And I'm glad you brought that issue up, because it is one that is worthy of everyone's full-throated attention. You know, that's why we have you back regularly. I'm glad to hear you bring some light of day to some of these conversations that we've been talking about. You're truly respected as one of the best, and we appreciate your contributions to Indiana Outdoors. So throughout the summer, we'll float back in touch. Always an open phone here. Anything for the good of the cause that we haven't talked about?
1: If we want to, you know, rather than everything be doom and gloom, it sounds like the inaugural Indiana trapping season for bobcat went relatively well, and they're already talking about some expansion there. So I certainly hope that good science wins out on that side, and we continue to make managing our fur bearers in Indiana a positive. You know, trapping is under such attack lately. For us to be able to add a season for trapping in and of itself was no small feat, but if we can continue to push that momentum and add counties and quota, then that's that's just all the better.
0: Trent, always great to visit with you. Check him out, Trent Marsh. Follow him on social media and check out his stuff. Appreciate you as always, my friend. Have a great spring and summer.
1: You do the very same. We'll talk soon.
0: Appreciate you, buddy. It is the Indiana Outdoor Show. I am your host, Brian Pointer. We're going to catch up with our friends in law enforcement. Those darn track chairs that we told you were stolen, they've been returned, but we're going to get the rest of the story right after this.
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0: the Indian Outdoor Show, our anniversary month. My gosh, it's, you know, it's not good enough just for a day. We got to take the whole month. 28 years of Indiana Outdoors. We couldn't do it without all of those stations. We thank them. We thank you for being loyal and listening. And we thank all of our contributors, like our good friend today, Trent Marsh, giving us an update, one of Indiana's outdoor writers, award-winning, nationally recognized, along with our friends at Backcountry Hunters and Anglers. A couple weeks ago, we shared a story that reached mainstream media about some all-important off-road track chairs used in our state parks and properties, procured through a very generous grant and distributed 40 or 50 of these track chairs to be utilized by folks who want to experience the great Indiana outdoors in our state parks and properties. And lo and behold, a couple of those were stolen from Fort Harrison, along with some other memorabilia. And an update from Captain Jack Quillen is always appreciated, because whenever we can get you on the air, Captain, we appreciate it. What is the latest? And the good news, at least at this point, from what I understand, is the asset has been returned. Is that correct?
1: That is correct. Yeah. So some good news. The track chairs were returned. It's still an ongoing investigation, so I can't get into specific details or dig deep into it. But the information that you said is correct. They were returned. We're still following up on leads. We're still processing some evidence. Obviously, sometimes when you have to wait for DNA and fingerprints and stuff like that, that's a can be a lengthy process waiting for those returns. But the investigation's still ongoing. We're still following up on leads. And I just want to take the opportunity to thank all the Hoosiers out there that you know, took the time to call in information, send information in, anything that they saw or heard. We were able to follow up with that information, and the result of the word getting out, the chairs were returned to us.
0: So am I just to assume, and I know I completely respect and don't want to interfere in any way, but did they just kind of show back up? And, or was there an arranged drop off? I'm trying to get a sense, because there's somebody saying, well, we got the chairs back good, and they weren't damaged, I assume. So good. But I'm kind of curious, did they just show up somewhere in the middle of the night?
1: Not in the middle of the night, but they were dropped back off to us. So okay. Yeah, we were contacted and said that they would be dropped back off to us. And obviously we can't go into details, but you know, it's a happy ending, but it's not done.
0: Understood. You know,
1: still,
0: and that's fair.
1: Still a lot of work to do on it.
0: I know that I had several people ask, and I felt it was worthy for this message to go out. I know some news outlets covered the fact that they were returned and that it is ongoing, and our men and women that wear the green, there is no doubt in my mind that you guys will come to a complete case on this. And so tragic in our world that we live in that this happens. But the good news is, and see, that's why we bring you on last, Jed, is you always bring us, well, not always. I'm saying you always bring us good news, but now I'm going to switch gears, because very quickly I feel like I have seen reports across the state early in the boating water season of several water incidences that haven't ended well for folks. And I know you always preach a message, but is it unusual this time of the year to see these reports of people suffering and drowning?
1: Yeah, unfortunately, it's not uncommon. That's why we are so adamant about preaching the importance of water safety and wearing your life jackets around water. We did have a couple incidents over the last week where we had one person that did drown, a juvenile up in northern Indiana, and then we had actually a happy ending on a near drowning over in western Indiana where some bystanders were able to save a woman from the water, and luckily there was, by the grace of God, there was a doctor nearby that was able to administer, you know, life-saving measures and other people that stepped in to help, and she actually survived that incident. So it's always a reminder when we send out these press releases or make these social media posts, it's, you know, we're warning the public of these things happening, and none of these people go out thinking it's going to happen to them, and then it occurs, and it's all avoidable, and that's why we're so adamant about just take that extra time, be safe. We know it's not always the coolest thing or the easiest thing to bring those life jackets with you, but it does matter, and it does save lives.
0: Well, as you guys have given the message for years, you know, you don't, a lot of these conservation officers like you have told me they haven't rescued a deceased body with it's wearing a life jacket. And, you know, nobody, as you always say, nobody wants to steal the fun pie, but wear the life jackets. And the technology makes it almost insane that you wouldn't. Anything for the good of the cause, Captain, on this brief segment today with the good news of the track chairs being brought back?
1: No, that's all the good news. I did not know it was your anniversary for the show, so happy anniversary. We, as the law enforcement division, appreciate everything you do for us and getting the word out to the Hoosiers across Indiana and everything you do for the natural resources. We appreciate you.
0: Well, count on it continuing, my friend. Thanks so much. Captain Jack Quillen from law enforcement. Be safe.
1: Thank you.
0: It is the Indiana Outdoor Show. I am your host. Don't even think about going anywhere. I still got stuff to talk about right after this.
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Nothing better than the Indiana Outdoor Show. I am your host, Brian Pointer. Nothing better than we can end with some good news. I am so thrilled that the state recovered through our law enforcement officers and conservation officers. The track chairs that were stolen a couple weeks ago, they have been returned, but it's still an ongoing case. You heard our dear friend, Captain Jet Quillen, give us that update, along with the fact, I just need to reiterate the fact that I've noticed in press releases and other sources, just seems like there's been a flurry of water-related tragedy or a version of tragedy, but still very scary stuff going on. So just as he didn't say, but I'm going to say it for him, nobody's out to steal the fun pie. You know, nobody's going to try to, they want you to come back and do this, but they also want you to be safe. And personal flotation devices, life jackets, so very, very important. 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
0: And the movers even commented. 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
9: Hello there. I'm Mark Robbins. Game 2 NBA Finals. Knicks are a team that, well, they were the team that couldn't hold the big lead in the second half. Spurs down 14. Rally tying up the thing at 104. And what appears to be a San Antonio defensive stop suddenly turns into a Knicks advantage.
10: Brunson bounces to the right, taps on Wembanyama, the top. Jumper's a miss. Wemby the rebound, 13 seconds to go. His pass to Castle, turned it over. Castle didn't see it. Brunson got knocked down, and Wemby fouled him. Free throws coming for Brunson.
9: And Jalen Brunson only made 1 of 2 at the line, so with 9.5 seconds left, San Antonio had the ball, looking for a win.
10: Fox now passed to Wemby. Wemby rises. His shot's no good. Rebound Knicks. Game's over. Lucky 13 for the Knicks.
9: The calls from Mark Kestershire here on ESPN Radio. Knicks 13th straight playoff victory, 105-104. New York now with a 2-0 lead in the series. And Monday night, it's Game 3 at Madison Square Garden, 7:30 Eastern, for the coverage to begin right here on ESPN Radio. Game 3 Stanley Cup Finals tonight in Las Vegas. Golden Knights in Carolina tied at a game each. Coverage beginning 8 p.m. Eastern over on ABC Television and, of course, on the ESPN app. Major League Baseball Friday with Aaron Judge out at least 4 to 6 weeks with a fractured rib. The Yankees can't beat the Red Sox. Boston wins 5-3. Giants blow out the Cubs at Wrigley 18-3. Matt Chapman clubbing 2 home runs and had 8 RBI.
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0: Denver. So John Denver, who was from New Mexico, and the songwriters who were from Maryland and Massachusetts, and they have one of the all-time great songs that may or may not have been about Western Virginia.
1: Well, I mean, it's a world-class, iconic, historic gem. But, and we would love for it to be. I mean, people in Southwest Virginia, we have an inferior complex anyway. So we would love for it to be about us. But no, it's not about us, man. There's plenty of arguments to be made, though. I mean, you look at what the lyrics say. There's a whole lot of Southwest Virginia in there and Western Virginia. Shenandoah River, Blue Ridge Mountains, the whole thing.
0: Not a number one song. It reached number two. It reached number two. I'd love to know what, during the break, I'm going to look it up. I'd love to know what kept that song. So it reached number two in the Billboard Hot 100.
1: What year was this number two?
0: 1971.
1: I'm going to guess Islands in the Stream.
0: No, that's too early. I'm going to guess like the Carpenters.
1: Carpenters. Okay. Yeah. Well, we have 20 seconds, so.
0: Yeah, we're going to find out. So do y'all think that song is about West Virginia or Western Virginia? By the way, down in Alabama, they sing the song about Tennessee.
1: She calls me.
0: Give us a call, 888-SAY-ESPN. It's 888-729-3776. Maybe we'll ask Greg Sankey about it.
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16: Hello there. The Mark Robbins. Another thriller in the NBA Finals. Another New York Knicks playoff win. 13 straight. Knicks hold off San Antonio Friday, 105-104. Knicks lead the finals 2-0, heading back to the Big Apple. However, Knicks star Jalen Brunson says a half-done job is not done at all.
17: Every single day, we chip away trying to be the best that we can be. And I think our mindset was 0-0, not being up 1-0. Even with the series is now, next game has the mindset to be 0-0 again. It's just how it has to be. You can't be comfortable. You can't be satisfied with anything. It's just got to continue to push forward.
16: That's Jalen Brunson of the Knicks. He had 20 points in the final, including the last five of the game. Game three set for Monday. That'll be at Madison Square Garden. 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It's 7:30 p.m. Eastern. Game 3 Stanley Cup Finals tonight in Las Vegas. The Golden Knights and Carolina Hurricanes tied at a game each. 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Giants explode at Wrigley against the Cubs. The biggest dynamite stick, Matt Chapman.
18: And it started to click really about a month ago as Chapman swings, belts one out to deep left, and forget about this one. Long gone from Chapman. His second homer of the day.
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0: Nobody wants that.
1: Hey, right here. Hey, right here. If you're watching on TV, this is in my office all the time. That man right there.
2: Yeah.
1: He's the one that said it. He said it to you and me sitting at the SEC media days. He said, yeah, he goes, let's take it to Congress because they always fix everything. And it's just.
2: And here we are.
1: Right. But again, and it goes back to, and you know, I've talked about this before, is I'm flabbergasted we got to this point because we knew NIL was coming. Like we knew all these things were coming for years and years and years. And the fact that they just weren't ready for it. And now here we are sitting at the Beltway and Senate hearings and executive orders and TV commercials. And it's just, I love me some politics, man.
2: And on that
1: Paul note, loves it.
2: The College World Series is awesome right now.
1: Yeah. Right? Sports. Come on, Kyle Peterson.
2: Bring it on, KP, if he wakes up this time.
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18: Hello there. I'm Mark Robbins. The New York Knicks win again. 105-104 over San Antonio in New York, now with a 2-0 lead in the NBA Finals and a streak of 13 straight playoff victories. Friday night's matchup, a tremendous affair, according to ESPN NBA analyst Tim Legler.
0: Both teams completely laid it on the line, and I was really impressed with the Spurs' ability to cut into that lead and get it to a situation where you had a winnable game. They just weren't able to make the plays down the stretch, a very costly turnover, which we've talked about. And then Victor Wembanyama, you can't ask for a better look from a guy that size, 18 feet.
18: It's Tim Legler in SportsCenter with SVP Game 3. 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Game 3 Stanley Cup Finals tonight in Las Vegas. Golden Knights and Carolina will break their one-all tie. Coverage begins of Game 3, 8 p.m. Eastern on ABC Television and, of course, the ESPN app. Big League Baseball Friday. Yankees now without Aaron Judge for at least 4 to 6 weeks due to a fractured rib. The Red Sox come to the Bronx and could care less.
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19: 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And it's fair and is way out of here. It is launched. It is gone. WC40 to the moon. And it is 5-2 Red Sox.
18: 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Sox over the Yankees 5-3. Other games, Washington over Arizona 14-1.
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0: 888-7293776. Thank you to Greg Sankey, Commissioner of the Southeastern Commerce. Thank you to Kyle Peterson for joining us, which I'm pretty sure was in the parking lot of the golf course.
1: It was. He's playing Austin Country Club, I bet you, because it's KP, and he probably has that kind of Scotty Scheffler juice. Jordan Spieth probably got him in.
0: Yeah, and KP's a big dude.
1: Hell, knowing him, he's probably a member.
0: Yeah, he's a big dude, and he's you know, and he's a Stanford alum. I think when you graduate from Stanford, you have to carry your clubs like across the stage with you. Like it's like, you know, it's you ever been there? You ever been to Stanford?
1: No.
0: Dude, I remember I got out there. I'd never been, and I got out there, and they call it the farm, and it's just massive, you know. And I went to interview Christian McCaffrey, and Shaw was the coach. And I spent the day kind of hanging out with those guys, and they were like, hey, we're going to wrap up practice. And Shaw was like, come over to the office, but give me a couple hours. I'm like, well, what am I going to do for a couple hours? He goes, trust me, man, just walk around campus. And so for the next couple hours, I walked around, and I went to a sand volleyball tournament. And you
1: know,
0: the quarterback of the Colts, you know, is just chilling, you know. And then I walk over, and there's like seven swimmers out there who all won gold medals in swimming. And then you walk over to you walk around the campus, and I'm like, and then I went to like a coffee shop, and I literally listened, eavesdrop on like some sophomore doing like a $50 million deal with some venture capitalist from Silicon Valley. I was like, okay, I called Ivan Maisel, and I called KP, and I go, this isn't planet Earth. Like, where the hell am I? And
1: is there a Tiger Woods building somewhere?
0: There it is. There's a Tiger Woods building, which is right across the street from like the Bill Gates building, which is like right across the street from like, it's, you know, you just walk around, you're like, do they know I'm here? And I think Condoleezza Rice was she was the president of the school when I was there. I'm like, what is this place? Like
1: sounds a lot like Radford.
0: Yeah, no, go Vols. No, literally, I was like, are they going to escort me off the grounds? And it was awesome. And yeah, so there you go. But that's where KP went to school, and along with a lot of really other smart people. And
1: I've never been there. I've never been to Cal.
0: Cal's the same way. Except Cal's in the city.
1: I've never been to Wazoo.
0: Yeah, yeah. I've been the old Pac-12. I had a run there while I went out to the old Pac-12. I got drunk with Mike Leach at Wazoo one night, and I wrote a story about it, and I didn't even remember writing it, and it was. It's very Hemingway. Hey, y'all want to talk to us? Call us. 888-SAY-ESPN. It's 888-729-3776. It's Marty McGee.
1: Your best work is when you're hammered.
0: Owning the Big Ten Network.
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15: 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We got way too much show because there's so much going on. We're in the middle of the Indy 11 men's season, the middle of the Indy 11 women's season, and we're on the eve of the World Cup being on our soil for the first time in 32 years. I don't think I can fit everything in that I want to over the course of 60 minutes. But here we go. Indy 11 head coach Sean McCauley joins us after last week's 1-0 victory against Rhode Island that puts the Indy 11 in second place in the Eastern Conference standings. Tonight is a USL Cup, a Prince Tires Cup match against forward Madison. Then he knows they need to win to have any prayer of advancing in the competition after they won their group in the same cup a season ago. You can catch it on Wish TV and ESPN Plus with coverage beginning at 7 o'clock. Aiden Quinn played in his 300th USL Championship match and played his 25,000th minute in the league and got an assist closer to being the all-time record holder in that category as well. He's two back of Kernota Forbes. We'll hear from him in a brief conversation. We'll also hear from Fabian Reichel from Kickbase because, like I said, the World Cup is like here. And the Indy 11 women's team has three massive matches this week, all at home at Grand Park, and the air conditioning kicks in at just the right time from the summer forecast. We'll be playing Sunday night at Grand Park, and Nikki Jadoin's been one of the better players on the team so far this summer, and she will join us at the end of the show. Before I go any further, a special congratulations to Kiki Wallace and the Indy 11 13U team, because they won an MLS Next championship out in Salt Lake City last week. And one of the key pieces was a last name that you know, Ring, as in Brad's son Lincoln, a part of that team. Congratulations to everybody involved. We'll talk more about that on our television broadcast tonight. Indy 11 head coach Sean McCauley joins us next as you listen to Soccer Saturday, 93.5, 107.5 The Fan.
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15: Welcome back. It is Soccer Saturday, 93.5 and 107.5. The Fan, the Indy 11 win again at home. Get to second in the table in the Eastern Conference. That doesn't matter for this coming matchup with Ford Madison, as that one is back in Prince Tires USL Cup play. Joining us, the head coach of the Indy 11 and Sean McCauley. Good morning, my friend. How are you?
22: I'm good, thank you.
15: I know in talking with you last week, you know, obviously you were happy after the post-match. Rhode Island's always a quality team. After you went back and studied the film of that match, anything kind of really jump off the page about how that one went down?
22: No, just similar in speaking to the players, you know, when we got back and reviewed the film and then looked at it together, you know, we really were, you know, very influential with and without the ball in how the opposition played. You know, when we didn't have the ball, I thought we had a really good shape in trapping them in areas where, you know, they didn't really want to be. You know, we sort of had like Kizza did a really good job in terms of, instead of sort of, you know, going closing down players, he sort of managed three players. And there was a lot of times, especially in the first half, where their two centre-backs and central midfield play didn't really have much room, even though they had a lot of the ball. And it was a really good defensive play from all of the lads behind them, but especially Kizzery took up some really good positions to stop them from playing out. And they ended up giving us the ball back. And in the first half, I thought we did really well in terms of, you know, keeping hold of it, trying to get it, you know, control in the middle of the field. But then when we got the opportunity to get it down into the outside and get it wide and let the both fullbacks push forward and put crosses in the box. And I thought, you know, we lacked a little bit of quality on the crossing, you know, but in the second half, we went down, similar sort of thing, and we got a corner from it, and that's where Bruno scored from. So, you know, we looked at the film and thought, really, it was like a really good performance because of the opponent that we're playing. We know that, you know, come the end of the season, they're probably going to be up there fighting for the top spots again like they have done in the previous 2 years.
15: Agreed. Let's talk about Bruno's finish and just your thoughts about the continued run he has been on over the last couple of months.
22: Yeah, I mean, it's a great finish. And I must again give credit to the players here, because on the Friday we worked with a set play that we were going to try and expose Mikel Rashid to one of their smaller markers. And in the first half, and the referee didn't allow us really to sort of get the runs in. He kept stopping it and sort of looking as though he was going to call for flat fouls. And they ended up switching the marker on Mikel. So we went back to what we've done before, and we got the five of them in positions where they could all move freely, and Quinney then delivered the ball. And even though the delivery was good, I think the finish was a little bit better, you know, because he was running back towards his own goal and he managed to hook it on the volley and it went into the top corner. And I think, you know, when you talk it through there, it sounds as if it was like a bullet that went in. I think, you know, the type of finish it was, he just had to guide it in, and the keeper probably wasn't set already, because it was a really difficult angle and difficult skill to produce a goal from the area where the ball was going to. So fair play to Bruno for the quality. And then after that, we had to defend really well, and I thought we did do.
15: All right, you mentioned Mikel Rashid. I was going to plan on bringing him up just because he wins the center back job out of training camp, gets the first couple of starts. Anthony Herbert comes in and plays phenomenally well. Mikel had not seen much of the field. Anthony goes back on international duty. Mikel comes in. And again, the ultimate judge of a center back, you gave up zero goals in that match last Saturday. Your thoughts about his performance and his reemergence into the lineup?
22: Yeah, he was really good. You know, he's come onto the field a couple of times as a, you know, sort of like an emergency or a cover right back. But yeah, he's playing really well in training, and that's what we say to the players. You know, that in order to succeed in the game, you have to play well in training. And training now for the players is you know, their opportunity to get themselves prepared for the game. We can't replicate the game. You know, you can win a spot in the team from your training, but really you keep your spot in the team from the game. And I thought, you know, when I looked at the performance back again, he was really good in terms of managing JJ Williams. Him and Paco had a really good relationship. And then for the last 20 minutes, when Logan started getting a little bit tired, he went out and played a right back, and another young player came in Hezron Berry, who's not played the field much, but he comes in important moments and also gets the job done. So I was really pleased that the two or three younger lads who come onto the field end up getting the win and a clean sheet. So that's good for us.
15: Speaking of the clean sheet, and again, you can have a great game as a goalkeeper and not necessarily have a clean sheet, but it is the first one that Eric's had this year. Your thoughts about his performance and what he has meant to you so far this year?
22: Yeah, it's, like I said, really pleased for Eric to get the clean sheet. You know, he's had a couple where it was nearly there for him, and you know, we concede, especially the late ones that we've done. But, you know, if you look at it, he's not had much or many saves to make all season. You know, you see him when he was playing last year with Pittsburgh, and he's, you know, pulling saves out left, right and centre, because the opportunities aren't there for the team at this moment in time. You know, we seem to be defending well. We're reducing sort of the opportunities for long distance shots. So he's not had a great deal to do. So what he has had to do has been phenomenal, because what he's done is shown him a huge presence of, you know, coming and collecting crosses, you know, at really critical times, sort of the last 10 minutes where, you know, the opponent's pushing you back and it's very difficult for the defence to stay high, because, you know, they put more numbers in the attack, and that's a natural thing that happens in every football game around the world. And then to have a goalkeeper that can, you know, sort of calm that down and reduce that anxiety by coming and collecting the ball and then holding it. And, you know, he's been a real big presence for us, and I'm really pleased he got a clean sheet. He deserves more for the fact of the presence and the calmness that he and confidence that he gives everybody else in the team when he's coming collecting crosses like he does.
15: All right, it's a good problem to have, but it's still a problem. And I referenced the fact you play with Anthony Herbert. You're able to have Noble Okello for last week. Now he goes out on international duty this week. How does his absence affect you for the match coming up later tonight?
22: It's another one where we've got to, you know, like I said, move people around, because it's a Saturday to Saturday game week, and you know, we've got another Saturday to week to recover before the Pittsburgh game. We'll just make a couple of changes, but yeah, I'm trying to get the squad to have that belief that anybody that comes in doesn't weaken the side. You know, we've just got to go with another number. Now, obviously, we're losing people. We're short in the squad. You know, we brought Tyler Loudon into the squad, who's only 15-year-old. So I'm not saying it's not going to be a little bit weaker, but I want the players to believe that, you know, when you put your shin pads on and you put your boots on and you wear the shirt with the crest on it, we're all the same, and we've just got to go out there and perform. And you know, I want them to have that belief that whoever puts the shirt on deserves it and has to put the maximum effort in. And we'll always accept whatever comes our way. We always try as best.
15: All right, well, a couple of the quick things we'll let you go. It's Ford Madison. It's another League One team. But again, it's one that you know well. You played there last year, and they come play you in the preseason every year. So it's about as familiar of a League One foe as you can have. What do you expect from Ford Madison this weekend?
22: You know, watching them play, and like I said, we know a lot about them because we do play them in preseason. We've looked at them, obviously, this season. They're a really good team. They've got some really good attacking players. And they do play a lot of sort of rotational football where players are allowed a lot of freedom to move wherever they want, which probably suits them in sort of their league play. But, we, you know, we're going to have to make sure that we manage that. But then it does leave them a little bit open that if we can win the ball back, keep it, and then counter-attack really quickly, we should get some opportunities at the weekend. So I'm looking forward to that.
15: And finally, before we let you go, again, you know what the math looks like. You know it's difficult but not impossible in terms of getting to the top of the group or getting potentially a wild card spot. How does kind of your position in the competition affect your mindset going into this one?
22: It's a home game, and for us, no matter who we play, you know, whatever we do when we're at home, we have to give our supporters, do our very best to give our supporters a win. So even if we were mathematically out of the tournament, with it being a home game, we will go and try and win the game. We're not messing around in terms of, you know, using this as a development one. We do realise the task, having dropped points in the other two games, is going to be tough for us, you know, with the unbalanced schedule and having the teams that are in our group. So we do realise that it's a tough ask, but it's not impossible. But outside of all that, we're playing at home in front of our fans. That means that we are going to have to go out there and give them another win to cheer about. Now, if we do go out of the competition, we could win this one and still go out of the competition. By the time we're playing the next round, which is the next round of the game, which is Lexington, that then is a different story. With it being away from home, we might then be able to give some of our younger players some more experience of you know, senior football, knowing that the game really has no influence over what standings that we have. But if that last one was at home as well, we'd go in and win that one because we need to make sure that we represent our fans as well as we can.
15: As always, thinking about the fans, the head coach of the Indy 11 and Sean McCauley. Thanks for the time, my friend. I'll see you in a few hours.
22: Appreciate that. Thank you.
15: So even though tonight's match is not a regular season match, but a Prince Tires USL Cup match, given the fact the Indy 11 are in second in the Eastern Conference table, let's talk about that for a moment, shall we? Tampa Bay is at 27 points through 11 matches played. They own a 1-0 victory against the Indy 11 from 5 weeks ago, the first Saturday in May. Indy comes in second on 18 points. Detroit City and Lou City, who by their lofty standards has really been struggling, they actually played a regular season match on Wednesday and played Birmingham to a 1-1 draw. That's the only point they have pulled in their last 5 matches. They still started the season so well. They're currently tied for third. Indy does not see Louisville for the first time until August 22nd. Pittsburgh, Charleston, Miami all at 16 points, so Indy is second, but there's 2 points that currently separate second and seventh. Hartford sits in eighth on 14 points. Rhode Island, whom Indy played last week, currently first team on the outside looking in on 12 points. Again, teams have played anywhere from 10, 11, 12 matches so far. Indy on the lower end of that, having played 10 times in league competition. But again, two teams in the East have won their last 3 matches, and they're the teams in first and second, the Tampa Bay Rowdies and the Indy 11. First time in a long time we have been in second in the table in terms of the Eastern Conference. this late into the season, still with two-thirds of the season left to go. So with that, now let's get to where Indy is in the Prince Tires Cup. Again, there are seven groups. Indy's in group number four. You play four matches with a maximum of 12 points. Last year, Indy won their group on 11 points. And in this competition, Lou City is in Indy's group. They have played twice. They have won twice. They're sitting on 6 points. Lexington and Detroit have both played just one time, and they're sitting on 3 points. So Indy is sitting on 2. Indy's max points is 8. Probably not going to get a wild card spot on 8 points. It is still possible they could win the group on 8 points, but we'll have to have some help. And as Sean McCauley alluded to, two of their next three Saturday matches are cup matches. And Indy could know going into their next match against Lexington that that match may not have much in it from a cup standpoint. And of note, Indy has a regular season match 3 days ahead of that against Brooklyn FC. So, again, Indy will know a little more about their cup fate is going to be after the match tonight against Ford Madison. And if Indy doesn't get all 3 points tonight, they also then kind of know, hey, that last match is not going to be for much. The other matchups in terms of our group tonight, Lexington is at Detroit, that match being a 7 o'clock kickoff. And that's the only other match in our group this evening. So with that, we'll take this quick time out. When we come back, we'll hear from other members of the Indy 11, that being Aiden Quinn, who, oh yeah, played his 25,000th league minute and made his 300th appearance in a USL championship match. That took place last week. We'll hear from Aiden. And as we talked about with Sean, Bruno Rendon keeps scoring goals. And he will join us in the next segment as well. Both of those conversations, from our post-game show last week. This is Soccer Saturday, and you're listening to 93.5 and 107.5 The Fan.
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11: 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And we have two player interviews from last Saturday that I wanted to share. We frankly are short of time. I'm only going to share one of them. We have had Bruno Rendon on so frequently. He scores again tonight. We'll get him on the television show tonight and bring that to you next week on the show. We're going to focus on Aiden Quinn here. Again, earlier this year, like a couple of weeks ago, Cam Lindley breaks the record for appearances for the team. A couple of weeks before that, Jack Blake sets the goal-scoring record for the team. This is not a team record, but he's setting league records. Aiden Quinn became the second player to play in 300 matches in the league, trailing Sean Tosh. He became the first player to play 25,000 minutes in the league. Then on Wednesday, Sean Tosh became the second guy to do that. He got an assist in the game as well. He's only two back of Canardo Forbes in terms of career assist in USL Championship play, as Aiden now has 64. We caught up with Aiden Quinn after the 1-0 victory against Rhode Island.
12: I know you well enough. I know you're going to kind of poo-poo this. But playing in 300 league games and playing in 25,000 per minute, the first guy to do that, those are kind of big deals. What do those two things mean to you?
13: It means I've been surrounded by a lot of good people. Obviously coaches, staff, physios, all these people that keep me healthy and then choose me and give me the confidence to go out there and play. So thankful to all of them. And then obviously my family, parents obviously growing up that got me here, and then my family that keeps me grounded right now. So it's good.
12: With that, one of the things that Sean just talked about was he loves the spirit of the group. He loves the camaraderie of the group. You're one of the many veterans that kind of helped set that tone. Just your thoughts. This seems to, you know, winning is fun for everybody, but this seems to be a group that really kind of gets along and cares about each other.
13: Yeah, I think that's our biggest strength right now. We fight for each other. We all get along. It's good vibes to be around. Every training day is fun. So if you're looking forward to going to training, it helps. So it's a tight-knit group, and you can see it on the field, I think. I think we're getting better each week, and obviously wins help, so that's good for us.
14: Yeah, Aiden, we talked about it with Coach McCauley, and what showed tonight is the depth you guys

0: half. I mean, you guys, you're one of the, obviously the veteran player on this team, but it was really nice to see, you know, the other players coming in, and you guys really didn't miss a beat. That's a testimonial to the chemistry you guys have, no matter who's in. And he talked about trusting you guys in the game, and boy, that really shined tonight.
1: Yeah, credit to the staff. They brought in good character guys. So guys that aren't in the starting 11, obviously they're disappointed, but when they get their chance, they're taking it. And that's what we need. We need that depth, because obviously some guys are going to international duty, some guys get injured, and yeah, we can't miss a beat. And these guys are doing it. And it's great to see, because, you know, it's hard to wait for that chance when you're on the sideline, but if you get it, you got to take it, and these guys are doing it.
2: And on the corner where you had the service to Bruno, was that where you were planning on putting the ball? What did you see? And then your thoughts about the finish from your teammate.
1: Yeah, at halftime we kind of just said, let's just put the ball in and let's see what we can do. Kind of more central. And the way Bruno's playing, just put it in the box, let Bruno go find it, because that guy's on fire.
3: Again, Aiden Quinn after last week's victory. We'll shift away from the Indy 11 for a segment. We say World's Game, Indiana's team, right? Well, the World's Game is here, because the World Cup starts in the next 7 days. On North American soil, Team USA plays on Friday. They play a friendly later today. 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
2: 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We touched on this last week. No break for the Indy 11. So basically over the next 6 or 7 weeks, our show will kind of be half and half. Half Indy 11, men and women, but also half World Cup. Given the fact that as of the next time we do this show,
3: United States would have had a home soil World Cup match on the men's side for the first time since playing Brazil in the round of 16 on July 4th of 1994. I think our next guest wasn't even alive at that point in time. That's Fabian Renkel from Kickbase, who joins us now, making his second appearance on the show so far in 2026. Good morning, my friend. How are you?
7: Hey, how's it going? Thank you for having me on. And no, I was not born yet. I was born in 95, but I wish I was there.
3: Well, I was going to say, so with that, and again, if it makes you feel any better, I wasn't in the working media just yet. I was literally about to start my first year of college is when the World Cup was here the last time. And frankly, the World Cup of 94 was honestly my introduction to the sport. And I would have no idea three decades later, I'd make a fairly decent living. And part of that would be covering soccer, at least on a local basis. So just your thoughts as to the World Cup being in your backyard and it's about to start.
7: Yeah, look, you know, you hear stories growing up about how the World Cup was here. I remember my dad, he had a Ford van, and the license plate cover on it was the 94 World Cup, and I looked at it every single day almost.
3: Wow.
7: Envisioning a place where, you know, soccer was the first sport that everybody loved here at one certain time, right? And I'm just so excited to see that fever come to the States. And yes, while the United States is such a big country, and maybe you're not going to feel it entirely like if it was in a smaller country, but I still think that everybody, every single sports fan or even every single person in the United States will know something about the World Cup and will be watching the World Cup. So I'm ecstatic, to say the least, about the World Cup coming here.
3: What are the coverage plans for you? Are you planning on getting to as many venues as you can? How many matches? What will you be writing? Kind of give me the 30,000-foot view of what the next couple of months going to look like for you.
7: Yeah, look, I was very fortunate to get credentialed by FIFA to cover some games. I'm living in New York, but I'm actually flying down to Miami. Miami actually has a great slate of games. I'm going to cover some of the big teams in South America, Brazil, Uruguay, Colombia, and Portugal. So I'm fairly excited to go ahead and do that. So it's an honor.
3: I said there's some decent players that you just kind of casually dropped that will be playing their games in Miami. Let's start with Team USA. And obviously, as you and I are having this conversation, we have known both from the official schedule release and the leaked, or I should say roster release, for the better part of a week, what the lineup was going to be. Yeah, you can always argue. If it's a list of 11, you can argue about number 12. If it's a list of 25, you'll argue about number 26. There's a couple of guys you can probably talk about. I didn't think there were any glaring omissions of this group. Your thoughts?
7: Yeah, honestly, if you take a look at this roster, unless you're extremely tapped into the U.S., you know, men's national team scene, I don't think you truly think there's any omissions in this roster call-up. While I love to see a guy that's the personality and that envisions the United States men's national team, because a lot of times this team lacks identity.
3: Sure.
7: And a lot of people were talking about Diego Luna not being in this roster because he is the identity that the United States kind of want to push out there to the world. And this team, this roster, they don't really have a guy like Clint Dempsey of the past or even Landon Donovan of the past, where you have these guys who, you know, envision the United States and they bleed for their country. And ironically, Diego Luna did that as well, you know. So while I don't think talent-wise this roster's missing much, I do think they're missing a bit of an identity, and I think they're missing a bit of a veteran presence. But with the pool that you have for the United States these days, I think this is still 95 to 97% the best you could have done.
3: With that, let's face it, you know, most years it has been get out of the group, round of 16. Obviously, we have to go back. Yes, you were alive for this, but still young. You got to go back. 24 years for that one time that we made the quarterfinal stage. Again, for those that are casual followers, there's an extra round. More teams will make it to the knockout rounds, but you'd have to win an extra match to make it to the quarterfinal. What is a good result for the United States men's national team in this tournament?
7: Well, of course, the United States need to go back to their real roots and make the third place game like they did in 1930.
3: Right, the original, yes.
7: But I would say, honestly, getting out of the group is a must, especially if you're a host nation.
3: Right.
7: I truly think this is still, with all the controversies and with everything that's going on with this U.S. men's national team, I still think this is the golden generation of the United States men's national team. And with that label, they have to be able to make it farther, or at least just as far as the teams prior, right? Making a quarterfinal would be an insane task for the United States, the USMNT, but
3: yeah.
7: I truly think it's totally possible with the guys that they have on this roster. Yes, they have weaknesses, but if you take a look at their group, in my opinion, Turkey is possibly the only team that I worry for this side. But you have an extra game in the knockout stages, and you may get a third place team that is, you know, maybe not the best team in the world, right? So I truly think that a round of 16 game is totally plausible for
3: Agreed.
7: This side.
3: Agreed.
7: Getting to a quarterfinal would be, in my opinion, a plus. I mean, it would be a check, you know, dotting your I's and crossing your T's. I truly think a quarterfinal for this team would be amazing. Now, anybody saying a semifinal is maybe a little ludicrous, but hey, you know, I'll take that ambition and that love for the sport.
3: Well said. Fabian Rankle of Kickbase. Told you about Kickbase coming up here at the end of our conversation. Obviously, Christian Pulisic is a household name, will be more of one from a marketing standpoint, from a play standpoint over the course of the next few weeks. If you think there is a player that is poised to be a breakout star, or if nothing else, simply improve his Q rating amongst the knowledge of the casual sports fan in this nation, who is the guy on Team USA that's best poised to have a run like that this summer?
7: Yeah, honestly, Florian Balogun was touted as the next best thing for the U.S. men's national team. I remember the recruitment for him was huge. I mean, the whole fan base got behind it. The Orlando Magic, the NBA team, even invited him to a courtside seat and got him a jersey to kind of convince him to play for the USMNT. And personally, I've always thought he's one of the more talented players on this roster. I think the time is now to really show that potential that you've been showing in Europe for quite some seasons now. And I think the American fan maybe doesn't know too much about Balogun, because he hasn't really shown it for the USMNT as of the last couple of years. But in Copa America, he was by far one of the best players for the USMNT, while Christian Pulisic, you know, didn't have the best of tournaments. So I truly think that Balogun is going to be, if not a household name, the star for the USMNT in this run of games.
3: Final thing on the U.S. men's national team, then we'll kind of open it up as we start to wind things down. I had zero issue, and we don't have this confirmed, but if Mauricio Pochettino was speaking to AC Milan, that doesn't bother me, because I always thought it was pretty much understood, hey, he is going to be the coach through this World Cup cycle, and then he's going to go back somewhere in the club game in Europe and coach there. That did not bother me in the slightest. What about you?
7: Yeah, honestly, I'm a little shocked about the repercussions of this story, because in the modern game, it's hard to get coaches even past one cycle
3: right.
7: of the national team. So it is truly shocking to me to expect that Mauricio Pochettino was, one, he's not American, so he doesn't have an affinity to this national team, like, let's say, that's unhealthy. I truly think that it was always thought that he was just going to be here for this cycle, almost save this cycle, because we kind of passed the buck on, you know, firing Berhalter a little too late. So this is kind of like a savior hire, in my opinion. And then to expect him to stay past this World Cup, I never saw him. So in my opinion, I'm kind of shocked that people think that this is a distraction. And I'm like, you know, if you're one of the most touted coaches in the world of soccer, you're going to get texts, you're going to get sit-down lunches, you're going to get people interested in bringing you on board. And, you know, I always make this analogy, but if you're dating a very beautiful girl, you're going to get people that are interested as well, you know?
3: Yeah, the meme of the guy and the girlfriend, their girl walking by, that's Mauricio
7: exactly.
3: This case. All right, you rattled off some of the other countries you're going to have a chance to see in person in Florida. Is there a nation and or a player you are most looking forward to seeing non-USA division in the World Cup?
7: Yeah, this is tough, because I think I'm going to choose the easy route on this one, because I just think Argentina
3: sure.
7: are the team to beat. I truly think that the way that they played the game of soccer during these tournaments, they're truly a perfect tournament team. Looking at them, they get fouls called on them. They get the best player of all time to shoot those free kicks and penalties. And they find a way to just chop up the game where almost like if you guys have watched, Mexico play over the years in CONCACAF, they do that type of style, but with the talent of a top five team. So it's just insane what they can do to a France or a Spain or a Uruguay, where they get under your skin and then they convert on all the opportunities they get from a set piece. So I truly think that with the heat, with the travel, with everything that this World Cup is going to bring, which is going to be completely different,
3: yeah,
7: I just don't see Argentina not being the favorite. Now, Spain is a great team and they're going to have a great tournament. And I also think the same about France. But one thing in the Club World Cup that people aren't really talking about this time around in this World Cup is the heat's going to be a factor. And I'm really going to believe that teams that are used to playing in this type of humidity and playing in the summer on the Western Hemisphere,
3: uh-huh,
7: are going to do well. I truly think Colombia is going to shock a lot of people. I think Brazil, while they always have a lot of media attention, I think they're going to do well, better than they did in Copa America. But I truly think a lot of people have European teams really going, you know, all the way in this tournament, and I don't think that's the case. I think a lot of people are sleeping on the factors of this tournament, and I think the South American teams, especially Argentina, because there's one player who's very used to all that travel already, and that's Lionel Messi.
3: Well, and to your point, in 94, the final was Italy and Brazil, so you can take that for what it's worth, dating back to that World Cup some 32 years ago. All right, Fabian Renkel, you can find his work with Kickbase. For those that are not in the know, explain what Kickbase is and what World Cup coverage and World Cup interaction with Kickbase will look like.
7: Yeah, Kickbase is a fantasy app where we have a whole bunch of fantasy leagues, MLS being one of them, but we are actually having a World Cup fantasy. So if you like playing fantasy sports and want to be involved in the World Cup some way or how, we have the game right for you. So, yeah, I'm going to be doing a lot of watch party, talking to fans, really going to games for Kickbase, trying to talk to some players. So, again, if you love the World Cup, I think all of our platforms for Kickbase Fantasy and the app itself is going to be a great resource for you to kind of indulge in the tournament a little bit more.
3: Follow along on Twitter at Fabian Renkel as well. Fabian, as always, thanks for the time and the insights. Enjoy Miami and enjoy the World Cup.
7: Thank you.
3: Again, frankly, that conversation could have gone a lot longer, but we're kind of up against it time-wise with one more guest to go. Team USA, I thought more good than bad against Senegal. Yeah, a couple of goals got let in. Part of that was some of the changeover you would have going into half number two. I still came away with that with a good feeling after Senegal. We'll see if that gets repeated after today's friendly. And then it's on to Turkey and Paraguay and Australia and hopefully the round of 16 or beyond on home soil for the U.S. men's national team. We'll bring it back local. Nikki Judoan of the Indy 11 women off a 6-0 victory in Toledo on Wednesday with their final four matches at home and the next three in the next week. Nikki Judoan joins us next as we wrap up this edition of Soccer Saturday, 93.5 and 107.5 The Fan.
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3: 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We have not talked about the women's team as much the last couple of weeks because, frankly, they've been on the road for the better part of the last 3 weeks. The laughter here in the background, happy to be back to her home for the summer, is Nikki Jadoin, because the Indy 11 have four consecutive home matches to finish out the regular season and still have a spot in the WD playoffs at play, because they play the two teams they're battling with for that top spot in this Valley Division, with Dayton and Louisville coming up over the course of the next week. Nikki joins us now. Good morning, Nikki. How you doing?
17: Good morning. I'm doing well. How are you?
3: I'm doing good. We got a lot to talk about with you in a short amount of time to do it. So you played last year at the University of Louisville. Obviously, yes. There's a W League team literally in your backyard. How'd you end up playing for the Indy 11 instead?
17: I did end up playing for Indy 11 this summer.
3: Tell us why you decided to make the trek up I-65 and play for Indy.
17: I think it's just I've heard about them a lot. I heard they're a good team, good competition, and I wanted something different and also to stay in the area close to my college. So I decided to come to Indy. BK was so welcoming with open arms and took me in, and yeah, I've been playing here ever since, and I'm loving it.
3: Well, you've been playing very well. I know you were a big part of a 6-0 winning against Toledo on Wednesday. Obviously, I saw you guys in that opening match. I was impressed with what you did against Racing Louisville in a 1-1 draw. Why has this seemingly been a good fit for you for the last 3 or 4 weeks?
17: I think it all comes down to the team and the environment that we're in and coaching. I think the environment's awesome. We have fun with it. It's summer, so we want to enjoy it as much as we can, and that's simply what we do. The girls are so close. We have so much fun at practice. And also, it comes down to BK and the coaching staff. They are very welcoming, but also know when to get on us and keep us accountable. So I think a balance of both of that has really been able to keep me where I'm at and also progress me to be a better athlete and player out on the field recently.
3: Now, for Nikki, obviously, again, Indy being close to the University of Louisville, but home for Nikki is, frankly, not close to the University of Louisville. She is a Massachusetts native. So how did you end up coming to the Midwest to kind of play your college soccer and your summer soccer as well?
17: Honestly, when just getting recruited, I wanted to go somewhere away from home, make my mark somewhere else, and I also wanted to be in the ACC, which Louisville's in the ACC. Sure. So when I came on my visit, it really just spoke to me, and I chose the University of Louisville, and ever since I've been living the area and environment, and I wanted to also stay around and play summer league up here, and Brooklyn, who's on the team, is my best friend. So we're doing this together. We wanted to play together. So we chose that as well. So, that was a little bit of a factor.
3: So you have now spent a year in the Midwest. How has the and Louisville's kind of unique. It's kind of like the far north of the South, the far south of the Midwest. How has living in this part of the country treated you for the last 12 months?
17: Well, quite frankly, at the beginning, it was definitely a change coming from two different sides of the country. But it's awesome, honestly. I love it. The girls are so sweet. Both Indy 11 and Louisville have been like second homes to me. It's just really fun. It's a change from home, which I love, you know, to do something different. So for the past year, it's been nothing but good and no complaints over here.
3: I remember this 2 or 3 years ago, I think there was like this one huge Airbnb that like hosted like half of the team for the better part of like 2 months. Who you crashing with up here, staying with the Indy 11 for a couple of months for the summer?
17: So I'm with 4 other girls. We're living in one house, 3 bedrooms. We each share a bed. I'm in a bunk bed, and then the other girls, we have other beds spread apart in this house. But I'm with Gemma, Chloe, Bree, Taylan, and Brooklyn. So it's all 6 of us in this house. And, it's been awesome.
3: I know that you only had one experience with this, you know, from the opening match. You're going to play 3 times there over the course of the next 7 days. What was it like playing indoor soccer in that opener against Racing Louisville?
17: It was definitely fun. I mean, it's definitely a change for me. I'm so used to playing outside, and when I do play indoors, it's small fields, so it's just like walls included. So I not sure what to expect, but I honestly really enjoyed it, and the environment's awesome. It's kind of cool because you don't have to have too many fans for it to be loud because it echoes. So I think that was cool too. Like, we didn't have a crazy amount of fans, but we had just enough to make it like rowdy and noisy. And on top of that, it's just fun to be inside because it's not as hot as outside. So
3: you've had 5 matches in 3.5 weeks. You've not had a lot of downtime. But have you had a chance to kind of get out and explore, you know, Hamilton County, Carmel, Indianapolis? Have you checked out much of the kind of surroundings at this point yet?
17: Yeah, so I'm a big coffee person. So I've been checking out different coffee shops in, like, the Carmel area, Noblesville. And then I also did, like, the farmer's market in Zionsville, which is really nice. I mean, our house is, like, 10 minutes from each little, like, spot, so that's very cute and like gives summer. It definitely gives summer, so I think it's a perfect spot. I've tried like 5 different coffee shops, but I've been working summer camps for the Butler University.
3: Okay.
17: So I've been working these camps, so that's been a big part of the summer as well. So it's either camp all day and then practice, or I get a nice rest day, so I just get coffee and chill at home.
3: All right, so
17: I've been trying to get out a little bit.
3: Soccer and coffee, you and I are going to get along just fine. You speak my language. So stop at Tinker if you haven't yet on your way to Butler. Just a recommendation.
17: Okay.
3: 56th Illinois. Okay. If you went over to Noble, did you try Noble Tea and Coffee over on the square in Noblesville yet?
17: No, I have not.
3: Okay. Add that to the list these next couple of weeks. So that just some word of the wise. Before we let you go, obviously, it's great that you get to have this experience. But the whole point of summer soccer is to make you a better player for the upcoming fall season at U of L. So finally, before we let you go, is there a particular element of your game that you're trying to work on these couple of months to have it pay off for you coming up in August, September, et cetera?
17: Yeah, definitely. I mean, there's always room for improvement. I think one is just, that was my first goal, I think, yesterday. So it's just taking more shots and finding the back of the net. My big thing for me is just finishing and being consistent with it and placing it, because I'll go very fast, and then I'll be in front of net, and I do that 100% when it can just be a nice pass in the corner. So I think just keeping my composure in front of net and finding the back of net as much as I can.
3: Well, that certainly helps the team, no doubt about that. Nikki, a pleasure to talk to you. We'll see you Sunday coming up at Grand Park. Thanks for the time.
17: Thank you so much for having me.
3: All right, there's going to be now a significant Northside coffee shop discussion on the match that comes up tomorrow night. So the Indy 11 women played their first match at home back in mid-May. Their last 4 have been on the road. Their last 4 are at home. Now, they've lost twice, a pair of 1-0 losses to Dayton and a racing Louisville. But it's just a four-team division. And there are three matches over the next 7 days against those two teams. In other words, winning the division, which is the only way this team can qualify for the playoffs or any of these four, you had to win this four-team group. That is still very much in play for the girls in blue. So, Sunday night, Wednesday night, Saturday night is when you can find the Indy 11 women's matches. We would love to see you at Grand Park. If not, myself and Kristen Haisley will be on the call of these matches, and you can watch all of them via Sports Engine Play, as well as the ISC Sports Network. We are absolutely out of time. We got to go. Folks, the next time we get together for this show, we will not have just Indy 11 men's soccer and women's soccer to talk about. We'll have the World Cup having started, and we'll have a full recap of the first U.S. match next week on the show. Thank you to Nikki Jadoin, Fabian Renkel, Aiden Quinn, Bruno Rendon, Sean McCauley. Thanks to you for listening. We'll see you at the mic tonight and at Grand Park tomorrow night. It's a double-dip weekend of Indy 11 soccer. Thanks for joining us on Soccer Saturday, 93.5 and 107.5 The Fan.
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23: And the Knicks, are the Knicks going to win the series in New York? If they do, where the next two games are going to be played? ESPN's Stephen A. Smith says, oh, yeah, it's quite possible. And, oh, if it does,
0: You win game three, you win game four. Not only do you capture a championship, you do it in New York City at Madison Square Garden. You have no idea how this feels for New Yorkers to be this close. It's like the 6 inches in front of your face. You can smell it. You can feel it.
23: That's Stephen A. Smith on SportsCenter with SVP. Game three set for Monday at Madison Square Garden. 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Game three of the Stanley Cup Finals tonight in Las Vegas, where the Golden Knights will take on Carolina. Knights and Hurricane tied at a game apiece. Tied the series up with a 4-3 overtime win on Thursday. Coverage of Game 3 on ABC television and on the ESPN app beginning at 8 p.m. Eastern. In baseball, the Yankees are going to be without Aaron Judge for at least 4 to 6 weeks due to a fractured rib. Friday, the Red Sox went to the Bronx to start a weekend series. Couldn't care less. Beat the Yankees 5-3.
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24: The date is June the 6th, and the New York Knicks have not lost since the first night of the NFL draft back in April. And Emmett, for the first time since 1994, they are 2 wins away from a long-coveted NBA championship that they have not tasted since 1973. Good morning, everybody. I imagine it is a good morning if you are a fan of the New York Knicks. Hammer and Emmett are on ESPN Radio, the ESPN app. We're on SiriusXM Channel 80, and Emmett, we are presented by Progressive Insurance. There are a lot of Knick fans in our lives here at ESPN Radio.
25: Yes, there
24: like
25: are.
24: Yeah. Half the people who work at ESPN root for the New York Knicks, and all of them are still sleeping because they were out so late partying after they took a 2-0 series lead. Emmett, on the road in San Antonio, they've won the first two games of this series.
25: I mean, the first two is what really kind of blew me away. They got the first one, and I said, okay, that made a little sense. I know how good the Knicks are, and on top of that, they were rested. You know, you had this long emotional series against OKC. I wasn't surprised that the Knicks won the first game. I was surprised that they were able to finish this game off last night and go up 2-0. And I can't believe I'm even fixing my mouth to say this, but
24: wow,
25: could a sweep be on the table, Aaron?
24: I think so. You know, Emmett, I was wondering about this as the series started. Is my mic still hot or do I sound okay?
25: You're James? Good.
24: I just want to make sure.
26: Sounds
24: that
26: great
24: for,
26: now. Yeah.
24: Okay, perfect. Yeah. I know I was a little excited. All the Knicks fans were.
25: Hey, man, what can I say? You know, it's that time of year.
24: So everybody was comparing this Spurs team to the 95 Magic team that just got in the playoffs and rolled all the way to the finals. They then had a devastating loss early in that series and never recovered from it, and they got swept.
25: Yeah.
24: And when you lose the first two in San Antonio, and now you got to go to the Garden, and poise is one thing that's been a little bit under question here for the Spurs, and energy also, because I think the Knicks are going to get a boost just from, I don't know, the $15,000 tickets in the upper bowl that are being sold at MSG right now. I don't know that the Spurs are in any position to get a game there. Emmett, I think the Knicks are the better team. So I think the right team is going to win this series. And I do think this, and you know, correct me if I'm wrong. If you disagree, 888-SAY-ESPN, 888-729-3776. You can call and you can argue with us. Emmett, I think this series is over. I don't know. Knicks fan wants to hear that because they think I'm jinxing it or something.
25: Mm-hmm.
24: But I think this is absolute curtains for the San Antonio Spurs. And the way they lost that game last night, they didn't. The Knicks won it, I guess, to some degree. The Spurs really farted that game away, don't you think?
25: Well, I mean, you know, I got to give them credit for getting back in it. You know, they were, what was it, 14, I think they were down. I mean, the Knicks bench in the second half got hot, and they kind of stayed with them for a while. Then they brought the starters in, and the Spurs just boom, boom, boom, with a 14-0 run, I believe it was. Yeah. So for that reason, look, they could have laid down and got blown out. The fact that they got back in it showed me, like, yeah, okay, this is the Spurs team that we watch win the Western Conference Championship. But the Knicks, I mean, they just didn't let go. You know, they kind of stayed in it. They didn't get punched in the mouth and go, oh, we blew the lead, this game is over. But yeah, a huge, huge couple of mistakes by Wimby right there at the end ended up kind of telling the whole story.
24: Emmett, if the Spurs were going to win this series, Wemby had to be far and away the best player in the series. And through two games, look, I don't mean to be overly critical. I think he has an incredible future. I think there's no limit to how high he might climb. Emmett, I go back to your theory. You have to feel some pain before you raise the Larry O'Brien trophy, and that is what he's going through right now. Emmett, he's not been the best player in this series. Frankly, in my mind, he's been outplayed by Karl Anthony Towns.
25: Mm-hmm.
24: And the two key plays last night, you know, after they get the rebound off the Brunson miss, and that's great defense by San Antonio. Wemby just, for no reason, throws the ball away. He threw the ball to a Stephen Castle who had his back to Wemby when the pass was thrown. I mean, Wemby has admitted even that that was a huge mistake.
25: Yeah.
24: And then I just, after, then he commits the foul, okay? Which
25: that's me, was the biggest problem, because you put him on the line to hit the game-winning free throw.
24: Right, so you make a foul at half court to put Brunson, of all people, it's amazing he missed one at the free throw line. And then I didn't like, you and I disagreed a little bit about this as we were just kind of touching on it before the show, but I'm 7'5". I'm not pulling up for a jumper at the end of the game. I'm sorry. I know it was, quote unquote, a good look.
25: Yeah.
24: I am going to the basket. I'm trying to get fouled, or I'm trying to score on a dunk at the rim, as opposed to pulling up for some kind of 18-footer. Wemby can make that shot, so I'm not saying that it was impossible that it was going to go in. I thought he bailed the Knicks out with the way he handled that final possession when the Spurs had a chance to go ahead and win.
25: Yeah, I think a guy that's 7'5", that's a superstar, pulls up for an elbow jumper, you got to cash that out. You know, like, that's just what I'm expecting from a superstar. So that's why I thought it was a good shot. He was over everybody. It was a clean look. And I'm not necessarily blaming him. It didn't go down. You miss shots sometimes. But the pass to Castle and then the foul, that was the game right there. Such a huge mistake. And those happen. I even understand how Wemby did it. He thought Castle was going to stay, like, he had his head turned. He thought Castle was going to stop to get the ball, but Castle got up court and, you know, he hit him in his back, basically. So just a tough way to lose a game.
24: No question. Here is Wemby at the podium talking about first, Emmett, the final couple possessions of the game. Take a listen.
2: I'm still very blurry, and that's the whole problem. You know, I need to have more poise, more control over the game. I'm not going to go through the whole possessions, but that's the general image.
25: Yeah.
24: I totally agree. I think that shows incredible maturity from him. I think that's exactly right. He's basically doing Hammer and Emmett with us.
25: Facts. And listen, I'll say this about Wemby. One of the most mature young superstars I've ever seen in my life. You know, he will, whatever happens, he's going to take it on the chin. He won't run from it. Just an extremely mature guy. And that's going to help him because, listen, he is going to own this league at some point. Trust me.
24: I mean,
25: it's going to happen.
24: Emmett, soon he's going to own it, but not yet.
25: Right, because as of right now, and I know the series ain't over, but Karl Anthony Towns is the MVP of the Eastern Conference. I mean, of the NBA Finals. He is right now, I think they're not up 2-0 without him because of the way he's defending Wemby and the way he's putting pressure on Wemby when he has the ball offensively. I think Karl Anthony Towns, if it was over today, would be the Finals MVP.
24: The other key, I think, for the Knicks has been, man, their coach has just been nails. Mike Brown, he's been here twice. He was with the Lakers. He coached LeBron. He coached Kobe.
25: He was an assistant for a while.
24: With
25: then
24: Golden
25: he went
24: State,
25: to Sacramento.
24: He's been around, and he is doing a killer job with this Knick team in particular in this series. Let's listen. Mike Brown, his message to the team after they pulled off this comeback, and the Knicks are up 2-0 in the NBA Finals.
6: Stay composed. We have to keep touching the paint, trying to spray it if Wemby comes. If you're open, let it fly. Take care of the basketball. But more importantly, we have to get back. You know, we didn't do a great job in transition during that time. They really got the ball out and attacked us in transition. So we have to do a better job. And we have to do a part of that is trying to keep them out of the paint. So I kept trying to tell our guys, we got to shift better. We got to confront the ball higher. We have to get back sooner. And then we got to end it with a box out. And then we need to run. And we need to touch the paint. And if Wimby comes, just spray it.
25: I love, and I think Mike Brown is a big reason of what the Knicks have been able to do, and that is stay composed. Like, I actually was surprised how they celebrated after the missed shot by Wimby. Not because, like, why would you be surprised that they celebrated a win? They've been so even keel throughout this entire playoff run. Like, they swept the Cavaliers, and they didn't really celebrate. You know,
24: they didn't really have to try that hard in order to sweep the Cavs.
25: This is true.
24: Emmett, I thought that was the real heart of a champion that the Knicks showed last night. You know, it would be so easy for them to just say, okay, we got one. We're going to go back home. We'll let them get the second game, kind of rest up, and then we'll be ready to take them on at the Garden. Every single member of the Knicks got greedy, and they got both games in San Antonio, and now they have complete control of this series. If you are a Knicks fan, I mean, you think any Knicks fans are listening to this show right now?
25: Probably a few.
24: We want to live vicariously through you, right? That's what this is about today. 888-SAY-ESPN. We're going to get to as many of you as we possibly can. You can do anything you want to express how you're feeling, but you cannot. if there's a certain line you know you cannot cross, and if you do, you'll be banned from ESPN Radio forever. So don't go down that road.
25: Aaron, I just want to know, are Knicks fans confident or nervous? Because I know sometimes your team can get so close that you're no longer confident. You're scared to death, you know, because you're like, please don't let this go the other way. We're so close. So that's what I'm interested to hear from Knicks fans.
24: Anybody out there spending $15,000 a seat to be at Madison Square Garden on?
25: We definitely want to hear from you. If you were dropping $20,000 to sit in the nosebleeds, 888-SAY-ESPN. Hit us up.
24: I saw an article saying that these tickets are Super Bowl prices. 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I got into a Super Bowl for $800 one time.
25: They're World Cup prices. That's what they are.
24: Yeah, World Cup face value before they realize they can't sell them for that price.
25: Prices, right.
24: 888-SAY-ESPN, 888-729-3776. 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Carl Towns, Emmett, used to be known as a dumb player, committing needless fouls, making mistakes. Jimmy Butler didn't want to play with him anymore. Something has changed, and we will explain what that is on Hammer and Emmett next.
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23: 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Fever, NBA Finals, Stanley Cup, baseball, IndyCar in St. Louis. 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
30: Ananobi driving to the corner, Bridges, late block three is good. Here's OG Ananobi driving against Wemby. Flushes against Wemby. Brunson will back off. Now dribbles on the crossover to the right. To the dotted line. Fades. One-legged jumper. Good. Wemby rises. His shot's no good. Rebound Knicks. Game's over. Lucky 13 for the Knicks.
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33: Ronnie2K is on X. You can follow him at Ronnie2K. He said, I feel bad for Wemby. He hit the wrong icon at the worst time, and it happens to the best of us. If you play video games, you know exactly what Ronnie2K is talking about.
25: Yes. Yeah, and you know the response is usually, oh, man, my bad, I hit the wrong button. Yeah, and it doesn't feel any better either after you hear the, I'm sorry, I hit the wrong button. That is definitely what happened to Wemby last night.
33: So normally on that play with Castle running up, he's trying to fill the lane, you know, and
25: yes,
33: then he's assuming the Spurs have so many ball handlers that I think De'Aaron Fox is going to be the one who's going to come get the ball
25: right
33: to lead the break. What did you make of Mitch Johnson not calling timeout? Did you think that, like, this has now become so in vogue for NBA coaches to not call the timeout? I feel like we're talking about one of them every single week on this show, and every single time the team is a little disorganized, and I know you don't want your opponent to set the defense. What did you make of the decision to not call timeout there?
25: I mean, ultimately, it was the wrong one. You know, I can tell you that. You know, hindsight is always 20/20. I get the thought of, I don't want the defense to set up. I want them to have to match up on the fly, and you might be able to exploit things in transition. Not necessarily a bad thought, but it's just such an important possession. Like, yeah, that possession decided the game.
33: Chaos going on.
25: Yeah. So would you like to slow things down, draw up a play, get Wemby in the spot that you want him in? Yeah, it's easy to say. And it's easy for me to say that this morning because obviously it didn't work. But, yeah, you've seen that a lot now. Coaches seem to like to just let the guys play with the last possession.
33: Emmett, when I moved to Cleveland in 2006, Mike Brown was the head coach of the Cavs. I think Mitch Johnson was in middle school in 2006 or something. Mm-hmm. Mike Brown has done this for so long on so many levels as an assistant and head coach in the NBA Finals before. Poison experience. I think that's so much of what this series has been about. I'm Aaron Goldhammer. He's Emmett Goldenhammer and Emmett are on ESPN Radio. You can listen to us on Sirius XM Channel 80. Sean in Phoenix starts the parade of Knick fans this morning on Hammer and Emmett. What's up, Sean?
0: Hey, how's it going, fellas?
25: Hey, we're hanging
0: Aaron,
25: in there.
0: Aaron, Emmett, love the show. Listen,
33: thank you.
0: I listen every Saturday morning.
33: Thank you, buddy.
0: I will say I'm rooting for the Knicks as a Suns fan. Because of how many times the Spurs have

0: Lions. 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
10: Hello there. I'm Mark Robbins. The Knicks heading back to the Big Apple, up 2-0 in the NBA Finals against San Antonio. That's because New York held up the Spurs 105-104 Friday night in Game 2. And now games 3 and 4 are set for Madison Square Garden next week. 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
10: 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Game 3 of the Stanley Cup Finals tonight in Las Vegas. Golden Knights and Carolina tied at a game each. 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It's a large ongoing debate on how name, image, and likeness money can be sustained, how schools and conferences can continue to make big money. There's also the debate on how colleges and universities will be organized. Is a super conference merger between the SEC and Big Ten possible? SEC Commissioner Greg Sankey says anything's possible, but it ain't happening right now. He said that earlier on ESPN Radio's Marty and McGee. He's, of course, the commissioner of the Southeastern Conference. WNBA from Friday night. Rookie Paige Beckers with 18 points and a career-high 14 assists. Dallas goes into L.A. and beats the Sparks 104-96.
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9: Hello there, I'm Mark Robbins. The NBA Finals are being controlled right now by the New York Knicks. Up 2-0 after Friday night's 105-104 victory over the Spurs in San Antonio. Karl Anthony Towns with 21 points, 13 boards for the Knicks, who are winning, Towns says, because they stick together.
10: This team leans on each other. I think that's why we've gotten here. That's why we've had the success we had during the regular season, even when things weren't going great. It's because at the end of the day, when things do get tough and the trials and tribulations do present themselves, this team doesn't disband. They don't go away from each other. We lean into each other even more.
9: That's Karl Anthony Towns of the Knicks. Game 3 now set for Monday night at Madison Square Garden. 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How about Game 3 of the Stanley Cup Finals? 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The Golden Knights and Carolina Hurricanes tied at a game apiece. 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Today at 1:30 Eastern, it's the Giants and the Cubs from Wrigley. Yesterday, the Giants won with efforts like this.
11: And it started to click, I think, really about a month ago as Chapman swings, belts one out to deep left, and forget about this one. Long gone from Chapman. His second homer of the day.
9: The call on KNBR in the Bay Area, 18-3, Giants maul the Cubs, Chapman with two homers and eight RBI.
12: Hey, it's your resident Super Bowl champ Chris Candy coming up Monday. From the finals to the Stanley Cup and everything else in between, I'll react to it all in my Upon Further Review at 7 a.m. Eastern. It's unsportsmanlike.

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Bluebell doesn't fudge on deliciousness. 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
6: 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So far, we've received more than 160 complaints about potential gas gouging, and we're investigating each one of them. 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We are only going where the facts lead us and where, like all professional investigations, such facts exist. The moment we take the next step, we'll let you know. We remain committed to holding accountable anyone who exploits Hoosiers during this emergency.
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11: Hello there. I'm Mark Robbins. Knights 8 seed teenager, 19-year-old Mira Andreeva of Russia wins the women's championship of the French Open in straight sets over Maja Shevchenko. It's Andreeva's first Grand Slam title. The New York Knicks are heading home up 2-0 in the NBA Finals against San Antonio. Knicks holding up the Spurs Friday night, 105-104. The Spurs appeared to have late game control, but ESPN NBA analyst Jeremy Lin points out the young Spurs got tripped up down the stretch.
12: To me, if the roles were reversed, the Knicks get the ball. What do? They will immediately find Brunson, and he will immediately find the mismatch that he wants. But the Spurs, when they get the ball, they're not really sure. So Wemby's dribbling up, Castle's not even looking for it. They don't know who's going to take charge. Is there a timeout to be called or not? It just seemed, as Wemby said, very blurry.
11: That's Jeremy Lin on SportsCenter with SVP for San Antonio. Guard De'Aaron Fox says they got to just simplify things.
13: I mean, for us, it's we got to try to find a way to have to get easy baskets. 11 fast break points. I'm not sure what our transition points were, but we got to figure out a way to try to play fast. You know, off of misses, off of makes, get the ball out quick, and just figure out ways to get those type of baskets.
11: That's De'Aaron Fox of the Spurs. Game 3 will be Monday night, Madison Square Garden in New York. 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Meanwhile, Game 3 of the Stanley Cup Finals tonight in Las Vegas. 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
10: 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Baseline right, down a point. 7 seconds to go. Inbound to De'Aaron Fox.
15: Fox has it with 20 points tonight. Fox now pass to Wemby. Wemby rises. His shot's no good. Rebound Knicks. Game's over. Lucky 13 for the Knicks. Their 13th straight win has given New York a 2-0 lead, and they're headed to Madison Square Garden for the next two in these NBA Finals.
16: Well, Emmett, the last time the finals were at Madison Square Garden, Antonio Daniels was celebrating on the court. He's a member of the 1999 San Antonio Spurs, the NBA champions that year. You can listen to him on SiriusXM NBA Radio. He is a Bowling Green State University alum, so you know we love him because Emmett and I are in Cleveland. Antonio Daniels joins us now on Hammer and Emmett on ESPN Radio. How surprised, Antonio, are you about the result of the first two games in this series?
17: First, thank you guys for having me. It's always awesome to join you guys.
15: I expected it
17: to be 1-1. I did. I actually picked the Spurs in six. I expected New York to win one of the two in San Antonio. And I thought if they would win one, it would have been game two and not game one. But surprise, I wouldn't say I'm surprised because of how well the New York Knicks are playing. I said coming into the series, there's not a team right now that's playing better and more connected on both sides of the basketball than the New York Knicks are. You don't run off prior to the San Antonio series, 11 games in a row, all by double figures. Like, you don't do that by accident. And people can say, well, you know what, it's the competition. You know, the Atlanta Hawks aren't a bad team. The Philadelphia 76ers with Joel Embiid, Tyrese Maxey, and Paul George. And then you look at the Cleveland Cavaliers, who defeated in seven games the Detroit Pistons. So, yeah, like, I get it. But this team right now, meaning the New York Knicks, is more connected and playing better coming into this NBA Finals than any team in the NBA playoffs.
18: After the Spurs won the Western Conference, it felt like everybody said, this is Wemby's year, this is his coming out party, this is the start of him dominating the NBA and winning championships. Well, hello, Carl Anthony Towns seems to disagree on that. What has Kat been doing to really put Wemby, kind of make him have fits out there?
17: Okay, I'm going to tell you what Kat and the – well, I'll just say Kat in particular to answer your question. What he presents is something Victor Wembanyama has not had to guard in the postseason. That's a floor-stretching big that's physical. Now, he's played against physical bigs. If you look at Julius Randle and Rudy Gobert and Donovan Clingan and Isaiah Hartenstein, but he hasn't played against a big who's physical and can stretch the floor. Because if you go back and you look at all these series that the San Antonio Spurs have played in, they've always been able to hide Wemby on somebody and keep him as the low man so he can roam and rim protect. If you look at the Portland Trailblazers, it was a Donovan Clingan or someone else that they were okay with them shooting three. And then you look at the Minnesota Timberwolves, it was Rudy Gobert, it was Julius Randle and Terrence Shannon Jr. Let's keep Wemby on those guys so that way he can hang around the rim. And even against the Oklahoma City Thunder, we saw what Chet Holmgren didn't bring, and then they can put him on Isaiah Hartenstein to keep him around the rim. And now you face the New York Knicks, who, one, have the most physical front line, the most physical front court in the NBA, with Karl Anthony Towns, Mitchell Robinson, OG Anunoby, and Josh Hart. But, two, they have the potentially, possibly, the arguably, the best shooting big man in the NBA. So if you put Victor Wembanyama on him, now he has to come out and guard him, which gives someone else, a OG Anunoby or a Jalen Brunson or someone else, a physicality mismatch where they don't have to worry about Victor Wembanyama meeting them at the rim.
16: No doubt. Getting schooled by Antonio Daniels, 99 NBA champ. You can listen to him on SiriusXM NBA Radio. Antonio, give me one adjustment that if you were Mitch Johnson, you'd consider making for the Spurs.
17: And I mean this with all due respect. I'm done with the Luke Kornet minutes. I'm done with the Luke Kornet minutes. And this has nothing to do with this series. It's not just about this series. If you look at Luke Kornet's minutes, or I'll call them like we did with the Denver Nuggets, non-Wembanyama minutes,
16: yeah.
17: Oh, my gosh, it has been a killer. So I do believe that Victor Wembanyama's fatigued. I do. And people can say the whole, oh, you know what, he's 22 years old. You get tired at 22 as well because you're human. What are the adjustments that I would make if I was Mitch Johnson? And Mitch Johnson knows far more than I do about his team. But the Luke Kornet minutes, when you look at them from series to series, have all been in the negative. And I'm not talking about, you know, just in a negative, negative two, negative three. I'm talking about negative 40, negative 50, and you can't continue to have that. So I'm looking at something along the lines of putting Keldon Johnson at the five and Harrison Barnes at the four, and also trying to match their five out with my own five out. I know that the New York Knicks are big and they're a great rebounder and they're physical, but you have to try something different. Because when Victor Wembanyama steps off the floor and Luke Kornet steps on the floor, everything for the San Antonio Spurs heads in the other direction. One of the first things I'm looking at is Luke Kornet minutes and how I can get around with giving Victor Wembanyama just a little more rest.
18: What has been the biggest difference in Mike Brown's Knicks team versus Tom Thibodeau's Knicks?
17: Oh, the biggest difference for me is how he has completely we've watched this New York Knicks offense evolve. And I don't like using the word evolve because we use it all the time, because evolution to me represents improvement. And think of who they were, not just with Tom Thibodeau, but also throughout the course of the regular season. They were iso-centric, Jalen Brunson-centric offense. It was all about Jalen Brunson going one-on-one and scoring, Karl-Anthony Towns just standing in the corner. And what people forget about Mike Brown is he was an assistant coach for championships under Steve Kerr in Golden State. You know what they have in Golden State? They have Draymond Green. They use Draymond Green as a hub. You know what they have in Golden State? They have Steph Curry, who has great gravity off the ball. So what he's done in a different sense is he has used Karl-Anthony Towns like Draymond Green, and he has used Jalen Brunson like Steph Curry. Remember he was in Sacramento? And he had Domas Sabonis. They used Domas Sabonis as a hub. One thing you can always say about Mike Brown coach teams in this new pace and space NBA is they're very high assist teams. Their ball movement. So what he's done is taking the ball out of Jalen Brunson's hands, in a sense, and put it in Karl-Anthony Towns' hands and uses his ability to see and facilitate. Look at how often Jalen Brunson's off the basketball and compared to what he was with Tom Thibodeau. And this is no shot at this. Not at all. I know Mike Brown very well. He was my player development coach here in San Antonio in the early 2000s. And he is a brilliant basketball mind. So the biggest thing I've noticed about them offensively is the evolution of using Karl-Anthony Towns as a hub at that elbow like they used Draymond Green and Golden State in State. But defensively, they're connected and their attention to detail is noticeable. There are certain things in this series that Mike Brown said we are not going to give up. Think about how many lobs Victor Wembanyama caught against Portland. How many lobs he caught against Minnesota. How many lobs he caught against Oklahoma City. He's caught one lob in two games versus the New York Knicks, and that's by design.
19: Antonio, great stuff. Appreciate all the insight. You do great job on SiriusXM NBA Radio. Enjoy keeping that championship ring close. Look, I think the Spurs are going to win a bunch in the coming years. I just don't know down 2-0 that this year is going to be one of them. Appreciate the time. Thank you, Antonio.
17: Yes, sir. Appreciate it, fellas.
19: That's Antonio Daniels, 99 NBA champ, and on SiriusXM NBA Radio. Emmett, those Kornet minutes, he is exactly right about.
18: Yeah.
19: But beyond that, I just think Victor has to be better. Maybe it's asking too much, you know. And he did put up better numbers in the game last night.
18: Yeah, in the second half.
19: Yeah,
18: by the way,
19: I just if the Spurs were going to win this series, he was going to have to be the alien. And I think, it just hasn't manifested itself that way thus far. You know.
18: Yeah. Well, Karl-Anthony Towns has been the man in black. All right, that's what he has been. If he's the alien, then Karl-Anthony Towns has had one of those minor races.
19: Yeah, one of those flashy things. Yeah. 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The call is out to Knicks fans. Are you more excited or nervous. You are up 2-0 in the NBA Finals, which you can listen to right here on ESPN Radio.
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25: Why? Why take a chance? Why risk a mistake? 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
4: Back some more near the wall. Jumps! And he made the catch! Swinging a ball, ripped to right. It is way back! The wall. We are tied. It is gone. Here's the throw to the plate. Adaha, tag out at the plate.

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4: Jim Baskel back on the Baseball Tonight post-game show on the heels of the middle game of three for the Giants and Cubs at Wrigley Field after San Francisco put it on Chicago in that series opener. 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I mentioned the Giants offensive onslaught, 18 runs, 19 hits, 7 home runs connected on Friday. Cubs gave the ball to Ben Brown to stem the tide, if you will, and he got some help from his friends on the offensive end in the opening frame.
5: 3-2 pitch, lifted down the line into the right field corner. Suzuki on the run, and he makes the grab just shy of the foul pole down the right field line. He may have had a collision with the padded wall over there, and in fact he did. His sunglasses got jarred off of his helmet, but at a ball at 100 miles an hour off the bat, that was a spectacular grab for the second out of the inning.
4: Seiya Suzuki getting it done. Brown did his part on the mound.
5: Big swing and a miss, strike three, and the inning is over. Back-to-back 1-2-3 innings for Ben Brown. He struck out 5 through 5 scoreless innings.
4: Yeah, he'd go 5 and a third. Got some more help from his center fielder this go-round in the sixth.
5: 3-2. Fly ball center field. Crow Armstrong sprinting in, slides, and makes the catch. Always tricky wind out in center field. It's been blowing in all afternoon, and they carried it until Crow Armstrong snagged it about a foot off the grass.
4: And then Brown was done after 5 1/3. That was his last out recorded on the day. Caleb Thibar would come in. They'd go left on left against Rafael Devers. Didn't work.
5: Pitch is hit high and well, deep out to right field by Devers. And this is a bleacher blast for Rafael Devers. First run of the game belongs to San Francisco. It's the 8th home run of the year for Devers, and in the 6th, it's 1-0 Giants over the Cubs.
4: And snaps an 11-game homerless streak for Devers. Giants dent that scoreboard first, but leading off the bottom half, Pete Crow Armstrong.
5: 0-2. And this one's a no-doubter out to right field. Pete Crow Armstrong ties the game at 1. His 10th home run of the year. And he's got some words for the Giants as he rounds second base, puts his hands behind his head at third base, celebrating with his teammates in the dugout. 1-1 ball game. Devers homered, and PCA with an equalizer here in the sixth inning.
4: Yeah, an interesting at bat there because he hit a home run foul in that same AB. Not often you see him connect on one fair in the same at-bat. Meantime, that was his third home run in his last four games, 10th of the season, square the game at 1. Cubs would leave him loaded there in the sixth inning. In the seventh, they rejuiced those bases. 2 outs, Alex Bregman at the dish.
5: Almost all the fans standing and clapping. 2-2 to Bregman. A swing and a miss, strike 3. And the inning is over. The Cubs leave the bases loaded. They have stranded 9 through the first 7 innings.
4: In the meantime, 9th inning, a Matt Chapman sack fly would put the Giants back on top. It was a 2-1 San Francisco advantage. Cubs were down to their final out in the 9th inning. And the aforementioned Pete Crow Armstrong at the dish.
5: Nobody on, 2 out. Pete Crow Armstrong, the batter. First pitch, swing and a drive. Right field and deep. And this ball game is tied at 2. Oh, baby. Pete Crow Armstrong was the walk-off hero on Thursday against the Athletics. And he keeps the Cubs alive here in the bottom of the 9th inning with his second solo home run of the day. And they're going nuts for PCA.
4: And why not? First player with multiple game-tying home runs in the 9th inning or later this season. He went 4-for-5, including those 2 home runs. Got the game square, got the game to extras. That's your performance of the game brought to you by 5-Hour Energy. 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Cubs put a goose egg on the scoreboard in the top half of the 10th with a phantom runner. So bottom 10, they had that runner at second base. Nobody out. Michael Busch stepping up.
6: 2-2 pitch. Swinging a ground ball right side. Into right field. It's a base hit. Swanson held up at third. It's bobbled in right. He comes in to score. And the Cubs win. Pete Crow Armstrong, the first out of the third base dugout to celebrate with Michael Busch. He throws his batting helmet into right field. Final score, Cubs 3-2. And it's a rubber match tomorrow night on Sunday Night Baseball.
4: Indeed it is, as the Cubs get their eighth walk-off win. That is the most in the bigs. 3-2 is your final, with Busch playing the role of hero with the walk-off winner. 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There is a rubber game tomorrow night from Wrigley Field, and we'll have it for you. Let's take you around the big. Some early finals. Royals take the Twins 3-2. Bobby Witt Jr., the two-run single in the ninth inning, gets it done. As KC gets a one-run win, Mariners 4-0 over the Tigers. Bryce Miller, 6 innings, 9 Ks, 1 hit allowed along the way. He's been terrific this season. Dominic Canzone went 3-for-4, a pair knocked in. Randy Arozarena also knocked in a pair. The Cardinals 6-5 over the Reds. Lars Nootbaar, a two-run eighth inning, a home run is the difference there for St. Louis. They play the eighth inning with the Blue Jays up on the O's 6-4. Ernie Clement, a three-run home run for Toronto. White Sox put a four spot on the board in the first inning. Lead at Philadelphia playing the fifth, 6-1. Pirates trail the Braves in that fifth inning, 6-3. Battle of the Sunshine State has the Marlins up on the Rays, 2-0, playing the sixth. And end of four, Astros all over the A's, 7-2, while the Nationals playing some good ball above 500 up at the Diamondbacks, going to the seventh inning. That is a 2-1 count. Our final score, Cubs take it in 10, 3-2 winners, and they will set up that rubber game on Sunday Night Baseball, which is our next broadcast. Giants and Cubs, our coverage comes your way tomorrow night at 7:30 Eastern. Coming up next, it's prime time for producer Josiah Howard, technical director Camilla Ortiz, associate and producer, the up-and-coming AP we have here. His name's Mike Martino, as well as Doug Glanville, Mike Cousins, and Rob Kelly. I'm Jim Vasquez. 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
9: Hey, it's JMV Monday at 3, a busy sports weekend. We got you covered. Fever, NBA.

0: really interestingly, was they ejected their offense. And with Thibodeau, it was a Hawks series lifetime. Brown, just a complete lead, make it.
1: Absolutely. Earlier, man, like series in there with the 5P, like in the and it two. There's a few things I for dish type play. That was key quad. Their starting lineup, everybody that's out there can shoot, you know, and even when they make some substitutions, they bring in players that can knock down threes. So there are a lot of mouths that have to be fed as far as scoring goes. And so Cat, he's a player that in his career, when he's the feature guy, he can average 25 plus points a game. But the way that he was being utilized before, if he was not getting those shots, then that just meant that he had a smaller role in the offense. And, you know, Shaquille O'Neal used to always say during his days with Kobe Bryant, you know, the big dog's gotta eat. You gotta pass the ball to the center in opportunities, let him get some shots up because, you know, the rest of the expression for Shaq was the big dog's gotta eat if you want him to defend a yard. So if you want, you know, the big man to really play hard on defense, then you've gotta let him, you know, eat on offense. And Cat couldn't eat involved in the play. He's gets to be a decision maker. Even if he's not getting the assist, he's making the pass that leads to the pass that leads to the assist. So I feel like that really gets him involved on offense. And we're seeing that the big dog is defending the yard. And it's easy to forget that when Cat was coming out of Kentucky, he was considered more of a defensive NBA prospect than an offensive one. You know, they were talking about, yeah, he could be the best defensive center since Patrick Ewing. You know, some people even, you know, brought up Bill Russell and, you know, that was what they thought the Cat could be on defense. Well, he's been an offensive player his whole NBA career until now, but him playing elite defense on Wembanyama while at the same time attacking him off the dribble, being a offensive decision maker at a very high level has made him, as I said, the finals MVP if the series ends right now.
0: And led by Towns, Mitchell Robinson as well, this Knicks defense has held Wemby to below 41% shooting, 10 turnovers in these two games. So you're absolutely right. Cat doing it both sides of the ball. Huge reason New York up 2-0 in this NBA Finals. But is the coach getting enough credit? Mentioned this to Jake Asman before. Are we giving Mike Brown enough credit for what is happening right now? We will explore next on ESPN Radio and the ESPN app.
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16: Indiana Fever are in Brooklyn, New York to face the Liberty in a powerhouse WNBA matchup. And welcome to the Indiana Fever basketball pregame show across the Old National Bank Radio Network. Mick Tidger on hand. Nathaniel Finch is our producer. Gary Jeffries engineers tonight with John Nolan and Bria Goss on the call coming up at the top of the hour. So the Fever back on the road after one game and a victory against the Atlanta Dream. It was a bounce back victory for the Fever as well to start off that Commissioner Cup title defense run. And they look to go 2-0 in the Commissioner's Cup here against the Liberty tonight. In total, Indiana is now 5-4 in the season and just a game back of New York and Golden State for fifth place, but everybody's currently chasing that Minnesota Lynx team with the 8-2 record at this point in the season. And speaking of Minnesota, the Fever took down the Lynx 74-59 in the Cup final last year when the Fever went 4-1 during the tournament. And this year's the sixth annual Commissioner's Cup. Teams with the best record from the East and the West meet after a several-week battle to see who the top team can be. Winning team secures $500,000 to give to players and a choice of a beneficiary. And this year, the Fever have chosen Coburn Place as their 2026 beneficiary. So we'll see how everything plays out over the next couple of weeks in the Commissioner's Cup battle. But we know one thing. The Indiana Fever are 1-0 this season. And it came last game with a 12-point victory over the Atlanta Dream. Snapped a two-game slide for the Fever. It's led by Kelsey Mitchell. What not to say about Kelsey Mitchell's big day, as she had 25 points on the first three quarters. And we'll hear from head coach Stephanie White about how they could have even gotten her a shot or two in the fourth quarter to add to that 25 points. But 25 through three quarters, Kelsey Mitchell also went over the 5,000-point mark in her career, just the second time that's ever happened in franchise history. To eclipse that exclusive milestone, Tamika Catchings the other. And while feeling under the weather, Caitlin Clark dropped 17 points and was close to a triple-double with 8 assists, 7 rebounds as well. And Clark postgame said losing by 20 at

0: having 5 days for everybody to talk about the way that we played maybe wasn't the best for us, but we had some good days of practice leading up to that game against Atlanta, and they were ready to go out there and play again. And that is what they did with an 83-71 victory over the Atlanta Dream. Here are the highlights from Thursday's win across the old National Bank Radio Network.
1: Mitchell up top, faked a three, trying to pass to Johnson. It got deflected, two on the shot clock. Boston heaves and hits. Boston backing down, helmet at the foul line. Floats it out to Johnson, back to Boston, mid post right. Motions the offense, skip it. Cunningham connects out a three. Mitchell guarded by Canada, crossing over left to right. She rises and fires and buries a triple. Raven angling right, handoff, finds Allen to Caitlin, has space, open three. Oh yeah! Fever back ahead, 18-15, 8:30 to go, second quarter. Caitlin now steps back, passes Aaliyah, wide open three left wing, buries it. Kelsey will take it across the logo. Caitlin playing off to the right side. Kelsey got space, lets it fly. And swishes it. Caitlin quickly down the left sideline. Howard sliding in front of her. Pass to Boston. Ball above her head. Caitlin rolls, gets it from AB, and lays it in. Oh, there's the pick and roll. CC and AB reverse Uno card. Indiana goes into the locker room, leading Atlanta 38-29. Hillman, heat check. Three up top, short rebound. Grabbed by Clark.
2: Yep. Great defense on that last possession, Lexi Holt.
1: Caitlin goes behind the back against Gray and nails the three. Now Reese driving. Boston blocks the shot. Timpson outlet to Clark. Fever in transition. Pass to Kelsey, who scores down low left side. Gray, right perimeter guarded by Mitchell. Cookies. Kelsey with the steal. Numbers for Indiana. Transition triple. Oh! It's a Mitchell heater. 58-46 Fever. Caitlin driving right, gets by Howard and banks it in. One-on-one, CC scores. It's 68-57 with 4:19 to go. Caitlin has space going right lane, backpedals outside the arc, starts to attack again. Corner kick, left side, Cunningham for three. Book it. 71-57 Fever with under 4 minutes to go. Timeout Dream. 74-65 Indiana. Canada sliding in front of Clark. Clark gets a screen from Boston. Passes to Mitchell. They've been keyed in on her in the fourth quarter. Dish into the corner. Left side three for Johnson. Fierce and focused. The Fever defeat the Dream. Final score 83-71. Indiana begins its defense of the Commissioner's Cup with a win.
0: How about that for a Commissioner's Cup? First victory this year for the Indiana Fever. Stick around. We have much more coming up. Aaliyah Boston, Kelsey Mitchell, Stephanie White, sound bites. That's all next on the Indiana Fever pregame show across the old National Bank Radio Network.
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0: And it's across the old National Bank Radio Network. Mick Tidger with you here on pregame coverage as the Indiana Fever are set to take on the New York Liberty tonight, top of the hour. John Nolan, Bria Goss have the call. Nathaniel Finch is producing tonight with Gary Jeffries on engineer duty. So head coach Stephanie White was asked about why the Commissioner's Cup pulls the best out of the Indiana Fever. This is what she had to say.
9: I don't know if it's anything about the Commissioner's Cup as much as it is like it's timing. Like it takes time. And we're not there, you know, by any means, but you know, it's 9 games in. We have some new pieces. We have some new pieces in the starting lineup. We have some new pieces that are coming off the bench, that are getting heavy minutes, that are in rotation. And it doesn't happen immediately. And so I think every time we have an opportunity to step on the floor and grow, just as much as from an X's and O's standpoint, just in terms of connectivity, you know, playing for each other, you know, what it means to put the team before yourself, you know, what it means to go through a little bit of adversity and find some resilience. It's a growth process. I know everybody wants it to happen right away. It's just not realistic.
10: I'm sure you don't want it to happen because of a poor, frustrating performance, but Kelsey talked about how this week everybody kind of rallied and poured into each other because of that game on Saturday. In what ways did you see everybody hold each other accountable this week and it play out on the court today?
9: Yeah, I mean, I thought number one, you know, honest and transparent. You know, not shying away from difficult situations and difficult conversations, you know, hitting things head on. And I think the second thing is understanding the urgency that we need in our preparation, in our practice. And I thought everybody did a really good job of number one, setting the tone, because Kelsey's pace all week has been great. And number two, holding each other accountable to that. And when you do it that way consistently, I mean, we had 2 good days of practice doing it that way. It carries over. And then you add on to that when you play for the person next to you. You know, when you play for the person, when you pour in energy, if you're struggling, if you're not making shots, if you're not in rotation, instead of, you know, whining about it and complaining about it, when you pour that energy into the team, and when you pour that energy into lifting one another up, somebody sees you struggling and give you a pat on the back. I mean, all that matters. All that matters. And you know, we've got to continue to grow in that area.
0: Coach White also spoke about the bounce back performance.
9: There are a lot of ups and downs in this league. You know, when you see some of the work that you put in, physically, mentally, emotionally, all the things, and to come out and play the way we did. I mean, that's the standard. That's what it looks like.
0: Well, Coach also talked about Kelsey Mitchell a few moments ago, and Kelsey Mitchell was asked about how important it was to pick up a win considering what those circumstances were.
11: I think that's a really great question. I think it speaks to culture. I think over the last couple of days, from our last day in Portland, from the time we hopped on a plane as a group, our energy shifted as a group, and I think that our culture, you know, constantly made changes. And I think that when you have hard conversations as a group, you pour into one another. You get days like this because you actually poured in. You did the work the right way. And shout out to our team for not really, you know, giving in to what the social media world had to say about us. I think that that's going to be what it's going to be regardless. You're never going to be good in anybody's eyes every time. And so for us, it was about using this week for the right stuff. So culture. Culture is what, you know, have teams win. I think, you know, talent gets us there, but I think team camaraderie and just being honest about where we are as a group keeps us there.
0: And Coach White praised how Mitchell can stabilize the team.
9: I think she takes a lot of pride in that. You know, Kelsey wants to be an all-around player. She wants to be a two-way player. She's a competitor. She doesn't like getting scored on, and she wants to score on other people. You know, she had 25, and we didn't do a good job of getting her another shot in the fourth quarter. But she continued to get after it on the defensive end. You know, I thought she was, you know, she had one of those special heater moments that Kelsey Mitchell can have, and it was fun to watch.
0: And that's a fact. Mitchell's now currently third in the league in scoring across the W with 21 points per game, trailing only Kelsey Plum and Asia Wilson. Some elite company there for the ninth-year pro, Kelsey Mitchell. And here's what Mitchell said about being in the zone offensively this early in the season.
11: Letting the game flow. For one, you got to love it, and you got to appreciate what the game brings. I think I just try to keep myself in that focus and run my light, but I do think that we as a team are constantly growing, and so I'm only as good as the people around me. I think that everybody can – we are in a position where everybody can eat on our team, and I think that just want to be ready when my number's called, man.
13: Kelsey, you made 9 straight shots tonight. Eclipsed 5,000 points, second play to do that. You went to Mika Catchings. What does that mean to you to be in that kind of conversation?
11: Oh, man, it's everything. Anytime I hear Tamika Catchings, I get humbled, man, because she filled a lot of great shoes. I think that – for me, it's less about the accolade and more about the journey and the process. I can recall what it looked like and what I thought it was going to look like when it wasn't so great for me. And so I try to keep a fine line of being excited but also humble, because it's like I know what it was like, and now I know, you know, what work can do, and I'm just going to try to keep doing that.
0: And she has stayed humble through it all. 9-year pro, 25 points, eclipsing 5,000 career points. That's Kelsey Mitchell for the Indiana Fever. Fever in New York tonight to take on the New York Liberty. First of 2 games on the road in a row. Washington is up next on Monday. A 7 o'clock start, 6:30 pregame show right here on The Fan. 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We have more to come from downtown Indianapolis in our studios. 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
1: Pre-recorded from New York, it's Saturday night. We've got the Fever and the Liberty coming up at the top of the hour. John Nolan now with our analysts, Bria Goss and Bria Fever. They silence people after a lot of talk following the loss at Portland a week ago with their performance on Thursday night at Gainbridge Fieldhouse, the 12-point win against the previously 6-2 Atlanta Dream. What impressed you from that performance?
19: Defense, especially coming off of the game, less than a week prior, in Portland, just did not show up defensively, and it was a huge turnaround. I think the biggest takeaway was the fact that we can be coachable. You know, we know how to make adjustments. We're humble enough to go ahead and do so, and then we also hold each other accountable, in a sense, so that we can continue, going out there and working hard. So defense is becoming that thing that, as it gets better and better, our team is going to get better. We are doing well offensively, but as soon as we can get that defensive piece, we're going to be dangerous.
1: No, you're 100% right with that, focusing on the defense, but it's more fun to talk offense. So how about Kelsey Mitchell? She led the way with 25 points, all coming through the first three quarters. She really took over in the third, and so along the way, now more than 5,000 career points, one of only 30 players in league history to do that, and just the second Fever player joining the GOAT, Tamika Catchings. What can you say about Kels?
19: How much time we got? Because Kelsey Mitchell is, and I've seen it firsthand, I had a very small amount of time with her when I was with the Fever, and the way she approaches every single practice and game and film and just team out, like, she's such an elite professional that she didn't always get the praise for it and still decided to show up and do it anyway. She is committed to the game. She respects the game. And then day in and day out, she just puts in the work. We heard a little bit a couple days ago with Raven Johnson speaking about her, just saying, she's my goat. She's not saying those things because they're teammates. She's saying those things because the way she approaches the game each day should be studied at this point. So it's no surprise to me. Congratulations, Kelsey Mitchell, 5,000 plus and many more to go. But she's doing something big here in the city.
1: For sure. Fever pregame, John and Bria. The Fever 5-4 now and facing the New York Liberty, who are 6-4. They're without Sabrina Ionescu again tonight, so they haven't been at 100% roster-wise for the most part so far this season, something the Fever can relate to. But even without Sabrina, what stands out to you with this matchup?
19: Stewie is the ultimate vet, right? We know her accolades. We know how she plays and how successful that she's been with this game. So she's a big piece to who they are, especially this year. I think New York is doing a thing, too, where they're still trying to figure out some pieces. We had some of their players got to the team late and things. So, you have Benaja back, and she's in full go. And so they're still trying to put some pieces together. Sabali, like, it's one of those things where who they are today is not who they're going to be at the end of the season. But here today, we can take care of business on their home court by doing the little things, right? Controlling your energy, your effort, and your hustle. But we got to win the battle of the boards. It's going to be important for us to actually the whole paint in general. We need to win those battles in the paint. And then if we shoot the ball well, too, we'll be able to carry well with this one.
1: Just hit on two or three things there, but anything else a key to you for the Fever to get a win tonight?
19: Yes, absolutely. So I already mentioned just that post presence. We have to match their physicality. They are a vet team that likes to be physical, and if we're soft, we're not going to get what we need to go. And then there's just the downhill attack to create open shots, meaning if I can, as an offensive player, break down my defensive player and be able to get 2 feet in the paint, kick it, that we almost thrive in that, and it gets us going. So we can continue to do those little things. We should pull it out today.
1: Sounds like a plan. All right, a timeout for us. We'll be back live at 8 o'clock. When we come back, though, more pregame with Mick. 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
0: 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Mick Tidra with you, Nathaniel Finch, our producer, Gary Jeffries, our on-set engineer, John Nolan, and Bria Goss, who you just heard of, will rejoin us at the top of the hour, about 6.5 minutes away for Indiana Fever Basketball on the road against the New York Liberty. All right, so we heard from Kelsey Mitchell earlier about how she's been locked in this season, but here she is talking about how she keeps it all even keel and lets her teammates celebrate her.
11: I think my teammates know that about me. I don't have really too much emotion, but I think they celebrate me enough for it to always mean more than what it looks like. Just seeing my teammates be happy and be proud for me is always something that I'll never take for granted. And I want them to feel that about me. And so my emotion is always kind of what it is. But I think the pouring from my group and our group over the course of the game was just pivotal. And so I try to take the small victories where I can get them.
0: And so much attention, rightfully so, was on Kelsey Mitchell's performance after last game. But the defense also commanded some of that notice. Aaliyah Boston highlighted the defense at the start of the game, setting the tone against the Dream.
29: I think for us, our starts had to be better from the beginning of the season. And I think for us, like, we love to play fast. We love to play in transition. And the only way to do that is to get stops. And so for us, it was just giving them one chance at the rebound because obviously we know they're a great rebounding team. And so we were able to do that. And we might not have scored in transition every single time, but we were able to jumpstart our offense.
0: Held Atlanta to under 77 points for the very first time this year as well. The Fever victory by 12 points to move to 5-4 on the season. All right, the Fever closing it on tip-off as they take on New York for a two-game swing out east. They've traveled coast-to-coast. We were at Golden State in Portland last week, and with New York on tap tonight in Brooklyn, Washington on Monday. Let's go ahead and hear what head coach Stephanie White says about the New York Liberty.
30: The floor spacing, number one. I mean, the way the floor is spaced, they do a really good job of getting to their spots. They do a great job of playing to each other's strengths, of playing within themselves and within the system. They move the ball incredibly well. I mean, I think they lead the league in assist rate. So, you know, we've got to be disruptive enough to take them out of their rhythm and their timing. You know, they've got personnel back, so they're starting to find their way that way. And they've got length and athleticism and versatility, and so it makes it tough when you've got five players that can be in any position. Any one or two players can be in the action. You know, it's an inverted action just as much as it's a regular action. And so we have to have a high attention to detail.
0: We'll take our final break, come back, get you set with the opponent scouting report, wrap things up, get you out to John and Bria, and tip off in New York. 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
0: And less than 2 minutes away as we get to John and Bria for tip-off as the Indiana Fever on the road to take on the New York Liberty. Quick scouting report. Liberty 6-4 in the season, come off a 97-82 win over the Toronto Tempo. They did so without star guard Sabrina Ionescu, who's battled various injuries during the young season, and she's out today with back soreness that's flared up. Only played in one game all season, but you heard from head coach Stephanie White and Bria. They both were saying that getting healthier, getting more pieces back as the season goes on. Caitlin Clark was listed as probable yesterday. She's available today with our Ortho Indy injury report. Ortho Indy, the official orthopedic partner of the Indiana Fever. The Liberty, led in scoring by Brianna Stewart's 19 points per game, also grabs 8.5 rebounds per game and second on the team in that category. Liberty have only had 4 players average the 10 points per game this year, and they've only had 6 players playing all 10 games, so they're trying to figure out what their roster construction is going to be over 10 matchups this year. Quick preview of the Indiana Fever starting lineup here today. It's Caitlin Clark, Kelsey Mitchell, Lexi Hull, Monique Billings, and Aaliyah Boston. It's been a very common starting lineup for the Fever this year, and that is the exact starting lineup once more here tonight. Out-of-town scores, Dream and Mystics, 87-63. Dream ahead. Lynx beat the Storm, 88-68. And the Aces take down the Valkyries, 84-79. That was a wrap-up of the scores from around the WNBA. That does it for me. We'll talk with you at halftime. It's now John and Bria on the other side. 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
8: 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Welcome to New York. Greetings from Barclays Center in Brooklyn, where tonight it's a battle between two teams who are 1-0 so far in the Commissioner's Cup. It's the Indiana Fever at the New York Liberty. The Fever come in at 5-4 overall, while the Liberty are 6-4. Hi, everybody, and a very pleasant good evening to you, wherever you may be. I'm John Nolan with Bria Goss to my left, the former Miss Basketball. Gary Jeffries is our engineer to my right as we come to you from court level near Indiana's bench. And back in our downtown Indy studios, Nathaniel Finch is our producer. All right, Bria, for a night or two at least, the Fever silenced the critics on Thursday with their really impressive 83-71 win home at Gainbridge Fieldhouse against the Atlanta Dream. So now, the Fever have actually won 4 in a row at home, but of course, last week they had back-to-back road setbacks. Now tonight, they try to win here in a tough environment against a New York team that's wrapping up an astounding 7-game homestand, and right now they're riding a 3-game winning streak.
19: Yeah, no, heavy on silencing the critics. I mean, I know this team and Caitlin Clark and Leah Boston and Kelvin Mitchell, they're under a microscope. So if they don't perform to the level that other people think they should get to, something like scrutinized. So I can't imagine the amount of pressure that they go into, but they handle it with so much grace because they know, you know, they've got work to do and they know they're not going to get it overnight and they know that they're going to continue to work for that by stacking the day. So big kudos to this team and that bounce back. I can't talk enough about how well their defense just really pulled together. They were doing some great things like moving on a fly, having your head on a swivel, getting in the paint, being able to block some shots, getting up in the lane. I mean, I know for me as a defender, you know, my coaches used to tell me, I don't want you to be so close.